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You can now find us on Channel 260. And as always, you can hear us on hundreds of local affiliates throughout North America. Open phone lines in the final hour. We are keeping you updated by the minute on the Niners-Rams game in Melbourne, Australia. So if you have any questions, thoughts on that game, on the Seahawks-Patriots game from last night, any other games or sporting news going on today, any other college football games this weekend, NFL Week 1 games this weekend, we'll take your phone calls, 310-840-4910. Again, you could call, you could text, 310-840-4910. You can also hit me up on Twitter, at PatBoyle44. Coming up later this hour, we're going to do three bad headlines. We'll also talk about Shohei Ohtani going on the IL and why that just about guarantees Pete Crow Armstrong is going to win the NL MVP. And so much more. But let's get you that scoreboard update here first on the Niners and the Rams. They're at halftime. Third quarter is going to start in about 5 minutes from now. 49ers lead the Rams 10-7. Rams went 3-and-out on their opening drive. Niners marched it down the field. 15-play, 65-yard drive. But on 4th and goal from the 2, they elected to kick a field goal instead of going for it. Wise decision, because that's what they lead by. Matthew Stafford has been erratic, to say the least. But he did uncork a 41-yard pass to Puka Nacua, a lot of which was yards after the catch from Puka. And then that drive capped off by a Kyren Williams 5-yard touchdown run. Then Brock Purdy, his one bad pass of the day, was picked off. Then Stafford returned the favor with an interception of his own. And then Purdy hit DeMarcus Robinson on a beautiful bomb of a 39-yard touchdown pass. And that is where we stand, 10-7 San Francisco. Purdy is 17 of 25, which is surprising. He's thrown the ball 25 times in the first half. He's on pace to throw the ball 50 times. 141 yards, one touchdown, one pick. Keelan Black, that's been one of the biggest stories of the game. The rookie third-round draft pick from Indiana. 7 carries, 36 yards. McCaffrey's only got 3 carries for 17 yards. Now, McCaffrey's doing his normal work in the receiving game. He's got 4 catches for 20 yards. Mike Evans, though, a lot of talk about him. A lot of soft tissue issues, some hamstring soreness, some groin soreness. Mike Evans said the other day, hey, look, if this is the regular season, I wouldn't have missed a game. And he's backing it up. 5 catches, 47 yards for the newest 49er, Mike Evans, in his debut. I mentioned Matthew Stafford's been erratic. I mean, the numbers, hey, they tell the story. 4 of 11, 65 yards, and a pick. Blake Corum's got 6 carries, 42 yards. Kyren Williams has 7 carries, 31 yards. I mentioned Puka Nacua, that one big grab. That's basically been about it. 2 catches, 45 yards for Puka. 2 catches, 20 yards for Kyren Williams. 2 other big stories. Myles Garrett doesn't have a tackle. Doesn't have nothing. He's basically been invisible. And then rookie receiver for the 49ers, Dejon Stribling, has just been ruled out. Non-contact injury in the second quarter on the left leg. Doesn't look good. I have him on my fantasy team. I would be surprised if he's not out for the season. So we'll see. You don't want to speculate too much, but again, he got hurt in the first quarter with an ankle injury. He went to the medical tent, came back, and it was one of the first or second plays he came back. He went to cut in on a route and, immediately started hopping on one leg, went down, they carted him to the

but he is going to miss some time. How many games? We don't know. Darnold goes down on the first drive. Patriots have a 10-0 lead early third quarter. Drew Lock is in the game, not doing much. And if you missed it by now, the Patriots, they choke it away. 10-0 lead. They lose 13-10. Drake May throws three interceptions in the fourth quarter on three consecutive drives to lose New England the game. That's the big story. It's the Sam Darnold injury, but it's Drake May signaling that he is not that elite of a quarterback. Not yet. Last year, he played great. MVP runner-up. New England goes to the Super Bowl. And yet, I couldn't agree with people that were putting Drake May in top 10 lists, top 5 lists for quarterbacks in the NFL, saying he's elite, he's awesome, the Patriots, they're going to be great again. Sometimes it is as simple as they played one of the easiest schedules in NFL history last year. Third easiest. And the easiest strength of schedule since 1999. They played nothing but losing teams. And that's the NFL. You play who you play. The year before that, they were terrible with Gerard Mayo as their head coach. So they played a bunch of last place teams. They also had the benefit of playing the NFC East, which had one playoff team a year ago. They had the benefit of playing the, was it the AFC South? Where they played the NFC South, which again, had a bunch of mediocre teams. They didn't play the NFC East, but I remember they played my New York football Giants and bashed their brains in. And they got to play the Jets and the Dolphins a combined 4 times. So they played arguably the worst division in football in the NFC South. They got to play the Titans, the Browns, and they played the Jets and the Dolphins 4 combined times. You add that up. Yeah. It really is not a surprise that they won 14-3. Now, they did get some good wins along the way. That's for damn sure. They beat Buffalo in week 5. They beat the Ravens in week 16, which was a big game for Baltimore at the time. You know, they dominated the bad teams on their schedule. And they continued to win games. And they got all the way to the Super Bowl. You don't play bad teams in the playoffs. But they played Justin Herbert, who has been a playoff choker. They played C.J. Stroud, despite the Texans' incredible defense. C.J. Stroud threw 4 picks in the first half, literally the only thing you couldn't do. And then in the conference championship game, they get to play Jarrett Stidham instead of Bo Nix. And so they played the Seahawks in the Super Bowl. They get smoked. They play the Seahawks again last night. They get some more good luck. Sam Darnold goes out on the first drive. They still can't win the football game. So I said before this season started last night, I said the Patriots, out of all the teams that are regression candidates, and I think there's going to be a lot. I think regression is going to be the theme of the year in the NFL this year. And it's not uncommon that every year we get 5, 6, 7 teams, like half the playoff field from last year won't make it next year. That's not uncommon. I think the Seahawks missed the playoffs, and I was saying that before this game last night, so before Sam Darnold got hurt. I think the Patriots missed the playoffs. I think the Jaguars missed the playoffs, and I think the Bears missed the playoffs. Those are my 4 big regression teams this season. And I think the biggest reason I thought the Patriots were going to regress is the fact that they're playing a stronger schedule. They're playing great defenses this year. Look what happened last night. You can't beat it. Drew Lock played great. I got to give him credit because he stepped in and he said it right after the post game. What was the most important thing? Don't turn the football over. You give your defense a chance to win you the game. That was the blueprint. He followed it. He was fantastic. He was good. Again, he has to step in all of a sudden in the first quarter of the season opener. And yeah, in the first half, he didn't look great. They didn't score a single point until late in the third quarter. But in the fourth, Drew Lock, I mean, you look at the tape. You look back at some of the throws he made. He balled out. And that's kind of like Drew Lock's MO. Step in, middle of a game, wrap some young Jeezy on the sideline, make some big throws, don't turn the ball over, take care of the football, and win yourself a football game.

0: But that's, I mean, Drake May single-handedly cost, I don't know about single-handedly, but he was the reason they lost the game. He cost them the game. There's no ifs, ands, or buts about it. The second pick he throws, it's a play after an egregious drop by Romeo Doubs. AJ Brown goes down with a high ankle sprain in this game, early third quarter. He's out for at least 4 weeks. That was the reporting today. That's unfortunate. And the drop from Romeo Doubs was terrible, but the play after, Drake May makes a terrible throw. And I mean, really, I'm sure you've all seen it by now. Last drive, Patriots are moving the ball. You're in chip shot field goal range. Worst case scenario, you go to overtime. Yes, it's on the road. Yes, it's against the defending Super Bowl champions. Yes, Drew Lock had been playing well. You go to overtime against a backup quarterback, and you take any day of the week. Like, out of 1,000 plays, 1,000 of them have to be a non-turnover from Drake May. 1,000 out of 1,000. He can't turn the ball over there, even if he had 1,000 times to make that play. And the one that we saw play out in reality, he throws a pick. Thrown off his back foot, severely underthrows Mac Collins. Josh Jobe picks it off. It just can't happen. That's not a play that an elite quarterback makes. You'll never see Mahomes make that mistake. You'll never see Josh Allen make that mistake. Now, we saw Josh Allen make a pretty damn bad mistake in the end of the first half against Denver. But at the end of the game, where you can't throw a pick no matter what, just launch it out of the end zone, throw it away. Elite QBs don't make the mistake that Drake May made last night. They just don't. You just don't see it happen. There was one way you could lose that game before overtime last night, and Drake May said, "Here, I'll show you how." Moments like that, fourth quarters like that last night, playing good defenses, not only in week one, but they're going to play a good defense many, many times this year. I mean, you want to say Pittsburgh is at average defense? Okay. I think Jacksonville regresses. They got a damn good pass rush. They had a good defense last year. Green Bay is going to have a solid defense again. Detroit, if their defense is healthy, is going to be solid. The Chargers' defense is always solid. They play the Broncos later in this year. Drake May doesn't have the cupcake schedule ahead of him this season. So I'll say it again. Said it before the season started. Not often that you get vindicated in week one. And who knows? Maybe I'm wrong. And I'll be the one to admit I'm wrong. If this was just one bad game, if this was the outlier, if Drake May goes on to put together another MVP caliber performance, and this is just them losing to the defending Super Bowl champions because he made a couple of bad mistakes in the fourth quarter. They go 11-6. Drake May throws for 4,000 yards. Hey, you don't got to worry about me facing the music and getting up at the podium. But I don't think it's going to happen. I think they're going to win 8 or 9 games. I think he's going to throw a bunch of picks this year, just like he threw three last night. I think this Patriots are going to miss the playoffs. I will not absolve Mike Vrabel from the blame, though, because I do feel like there were two instances last night where they could have been aggressive, but because Darnold got knocked out of the game and it was Drew Lock, I felt like Mike Vrabel said, "Hey, this is I might be back in Denver playing against Jarrett Stidham. I'm just going to coach us not to lose." They had a third and five from midfield with a minute left to go in the second quarter. They ran the football, got 2 yards, and punted. Unacceptable. Unacceptable. If that's four down territory and you're going to be aggressive and you're going to go for it on fourth down, great. Third and five with a minute left in the second quarter, you're up 7-0. You run the football and get 2 yards, fourth and three. You did that, so what? You just didn't turn the ball over? You were scared Drake May was going to turn it over there? You were scared something bad was going to happen? How do you do that? How do you make that decision if you're Mike Vrabel and Josh McDaniels calling the plays, whoever it was? And I got a feeling it was Mike Vrabel said, "Hey, new strategy. We're playing this not to lose. We're playing this. We're not going to make mistakes." But that's how you lose a football game that you have no business losing. The other one was the first drive of the third quarter. And yes, A.J. Brown got hurt on this drive. So, again, all of a sudden, you're without your number one receiver. But they had a third and 10 from the 37-yard line. You take a shot down the field, it's incomplete. All right, 55-yarder. I mean, I feel like that's kind of automatic for NFL kickers nowadays, but hey, I get it. You want to maybe get a little bit closer, or you want to avoid a sack. Okay. But then the play that ends up happening is Drake May wasn't even looking down the field. He basically dumps it off to Ramondre Stevenson. They get 5 yards, and they settle for a 50-yard field goal, which they make, but like Mike Vrabel was playing for 3 points there. He's playing for three. He should have played for seven. And you should have at least played for three at the end of the first half. They thought Drew Lock won't score more than 10 points. We get 10, we're going to win this game. And then your quarterback threw three picks in the fourth quarter. So Drake May cost him the game. That doesn't mean Mike Vrabel's not at fault. I put blame on him. Put blame on Robbie Dobbs for a terrible drop. A.J. Brown gets hurt. But still, there's really not many scenarios where you got a 10-0 lead in the third quarter. You should be losing to Drew Lock as well as he played. I give Mike McDonald a ton of credit because he knows how to freaking coach. He knows how to call plays on defense. He had Drake May and that Patriots offense in knots. He shut them down. The blitz packages that he was throwing at Drake May, he was clearly uncomfortable for most of the night. I mean, that tape is out there now. The tape's been out there since February, and it ain't going anywhere. Drake May against the blitz, I think that's going to be a pretty telling stat on how his season goes this year. 310-840-4910. Before we get to your phone calls, really quickly, update here. Oh, we get a touchdown. Oh, you guys are ahead of me. You guys are really ahead because I got a timeout here. My gosh, I thought I got back up to speed once I rejoined the stream, but I guess not. Myles Garrett, by the way, they just showed a stat on him. Two pressures, and that's it. Wow, nice little route that time from Deebo Samuel. Got him to third and goal. I am really far behind. I see Combs in our show chat saying Mike Evans touchdown with a bunch of exclamation points. Yeah, they go goal line fade. I was wondering when we were going to get the goal line fade, and that's how they score the touchdown. Mike Evans, 2-yard touchdown catch, back shoulder goal line fade. If that was Jalen Watson, boy, he got absolutely cooked. And that's a future Hall of Famer at, 6'4", doing what he's done for years. Mike Evans in his Niners debut. My God, legacy game for Mike Evans. I know Monty's loving every single moment of this because he put Mike Evans anytime touchdown together for our crew parlay, and he's got Mike Evans on his fantasy team. Yeah, that was Jalen Watson trying to cover him. Keyword trying. He just got mossed. He got sunned. 2-yard touchdown catch, Mike Evans. Niners open up the third quarter. They march it right down the field, punch it into the end zone. They lead it 17-7. Purdy's got 2 touchdown passes, one of them to the future Hall of Famer, Mike Evans. Whoa, what a start to the third quarter for San Francisco. All right, let's get to your phone calls here. 310-840-4910. Chance is up next in Alabama here on BetMGM tonight with me, Pat Boyle. Chance, what's up, dude?
1: So a lot of people jumped the gun on Drake May, claiming he owns the division now. And that he's a top. A lot of people said that he's a top 5 quarterback. And his last 2 games, man, he's thrown 5 interceptions. He's lost a fumble. So that's 6 turnovers right there. And he's been sacked 9 times in his last 2 games. I looked it up. I had to look up. In the playoffs last year, 21 sacks in total. The guy loves taking sacks. Now, I will say this. If I'm a Patriots fan, I'm excited about the future. But the guy is still raw. He reminds me a little bit of Allen in his first year or two. He's got a lot of raw, natural ability. And but the division still runs through Buffalo. Like you said, they feasted off the third easiest cupcake schedule in the past 50 years in the NFL.
0: They did, Chance. They really did. And I appreciate the call, brother. As a Bills fan, I know that that probably brought you a lot of joy, that loss last night. Look, I will give one excuse to Drake May, all those sacks that he took last year. I mean, part of that was Will Campbell couldn't block anybody. Their offensive line was banged up. Their offensive line clearly was hurting and was not really good at all in the playoffs. So I wouldn't put all those 21 sacks in the postseason on Drake May, but you know, Will Campbell was dog water. Now, Will Campbell was pretty good. I remember the last time the graphic I saw was at the end of the third quarter. Will Campbell did not allow any pressures on 11 dropback attempts. Pretty sure that's what I did. He did not allow any pressures. Now, maybe that was only in like the second quarter. So I didn't. I mean, I'd have to go back and watch the tape, but I think Will Campbell played pretty decently last night. Maybe the fourth quarter things came off the rails. But, you know, their fourth overall draft pick from a season ago, the left tackle, he was much scrutinized to the point where we thought they were going to move him over to right tackle this year. He played pretty well, at least, again, through the first three quarters last night. But, yeah, in the playoffs, their offensive line was terrible. Drake May didn't help his case. And, look, for a lot of people that were putting Drake May in the top 10 or in the top 5, it's easy to say, wow, well, he's going to be great because I saw it with my own eyes. I saw him play great. I saw him throw for over 4,000 yards and more than 30 touchdowns. I saw him be the MVP runner-up. I saw the Patriots get to the Super Bowl. And I wonder what people were saying because I didn't think C.J. Stroud was going to have a bad year two. Once he had a bad year two, I wasn't sold that he was going to then bounce back this past season. But like the Texans, the schedule they played in C.J. Stroud's rookie season, I don't remember it. I don't remember that there being that narrative. Like, oh, C.J. Stroud only had a great rookie year because they didn't play anybody. Let me look back at the 2024 or the 2023 season for the Houston Texans and C.J. Stroud's rookie year. They go 10-7. They win the division. They pound the Browns in the wild card round. I mean, he looked terrible in his debut against Baltimore. He balled out against Jacksonville week 3, crushed the Steelers in week 4. Steelers in that season in 2023, I'm pretty sure they were a playoff team. Steelers in 2023 went 10-7, made the playoffs. It's like C.J. Stroud played a great Steelers defense. Remember he hung 39 on Tampa Bay. Hung 30 on Cincinnati. And this was 2023. So the Bengals defense wasn't that bad yet. You know, in 2023, the Bengals went 9-8, but that was because Joe Burrow got knocked out for the season midway through. Their defense wasn't terrible that year. And C.J. Stroud had a great rookie season. So again, I don't remember him playing like cupcake teams. I sure as hell didn't see him taking a big step back in year two, but, you know, like, how could you describe that? How could you describe C.J. Stroud being so bad this last 2 years after a great rookie year? Well, for me, Drake May was year two last year, but I think he's going to regress solely because he's playing better teams. If they played the same exact schedule as they did last year, then, yeah, I'd say, all right, Drake May's probably going to be great again, and the Patriots are going to win, like, 13 games because look who they're playing. That's not the case. And we know the NFL, year over year, you can't predict it. There's parity. Teams are great one year. They're bad the next. I think the Patriots are just going to be another one of those teams. All right, we got to take a quick break. 310-840-4910. We got more of your phone calls coming up next. We'll hit three bad headlines, and we'll keep you posted on the minute-by-minute happenings of the Rams and the 49ers. Right now, San Francisco leading 17-7 early third quarter. Getting late early for the Rams and that Super Bowl roster. 310-840-4910. I'm Pat Boyle. 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
22: Kalon Black motions out to the left. Shotgun snap. Purdy back. Looking left. Has time. Stutters his feet. Now moving to his right. He throws toward the end zone. Caught. Touchdown 49ers. It's Deebo Samuel. Welcome back to the Bay. Samuel pulls it in to give the 49ers a 23-7 lead here in the fourth quarter in Melbourne.
23: That was just moments ago, as heard on Westwood One Sports. Ryan Ratke, the call. We welcome you back to Westwood One Sports. BetMGM Tonight is our program. I'm Pat Boyle. The phone number to join the show, last chance, 310-840-4910. We're going to turn things over to Josh Graham and Westwood One Sports Tonight at the top of the hour. And if you're a 49ers fan, it's a joyous night or a joyous morning in Melbourne. They're showing a couple of massive units of dudes with their shirts off, singing, enjoying it. The Aussies, man, they know how to drink. They know how to have fun. They know how to have a sports game. They know how to party. And again, if you're a Niners fan, you're partying throughout the weekend. Going to start the year 1-0. They are crushing the Rams 24-7. 13 minutes left to go in the regulation. You blame the travel all you want. The Rams are getting their asses kicked in this game tonight. I mean, Matthew Stafford, he looks horrendous. 9 of 16 for 121 yards and a pick. They got goal line stood up in their last drive. They tried to QB sneak it on fourth and goal, got shut down, and then the Niners said, how about this for a little backbreaker? 11 play, 99-yard drive in response, and as you heard, it capped off with the Deebo Samuel touchdown catch, his first and his return as a 49er. He's got six grabs for 48 yards and a touchdown. Mike Evans in his Niners debut, six catches, 49 yards and a touchdown. DeMarcus Robinson had the big bomb catch before the halftime break. He's got two grabs for 50 yards and a touchdown. McCaffrey, 59 rushing, 20 receiving. Kalon Black, 54 rushing yards. And Brock Purdy, the maestro, 24 of 32, 205 yards, three touchdowns, and an interception. That feels like a distant memory at this point. The Niners owning the Rams 24-7 in Melbourne. So get ready to see a bunch of drop-back passes here from Stafford, and hopefully this offensive line can protect him. He hasn't been sacked tonight. There hasn't been a sack in this game. But the Stafford hasn't had a whole lot of time to operate. So the Niners, they've been able to at least get some good pressures. That's not something the Rams can say. Myles Garrett, I think he has two pressures in this game. He doesn't have a tackle. He has mostly been invisible. This has just been an all-around beatdown for San Francisco. Now, again, if Stafford gets in on that quarterback sneak, are we talking about a different game? Maybe, but he didn't. And so it is a 17-point advantage, and every other number points to the Niners dominating this game. They've got more than double the amount of first downs the Rams have. They're outgaining them by 145 yards. They're owning the time of possession, 28 minutes to 20. So, again, like I said, you could blame the travel all you want. And I know a lot of people that are Rams defenders. We'll see what Brad has to say. He picked them to win the Super Bowl. He said the Rams might go undefeated this year. You blame the travel all you want. They're getting their teeth kicked in this game. San Francisco, they are, I mean, they're run-stopping. And I know the Rams have run the ball pretty well, but every time the Niners rally to the ball for a tackle, it's vicious. And that is why I love seeing Fred Warner back, man, because he is an absolute stud. He's the best middle linebacker in the game. He's one of the best defensive players in the game. And it was that second and goal where they tried to hand it off to Kyron Williams, and Fred Warner just lit him up. So I love seeing Fred Warner back, man. He is a difference maker. For a lot of people that forgot how good this Niners team can be, you're remembering now. 310-840-4910. All right, really quickly, I want to mix in some baseball because the big news today, Shohei Ohtani going to the injured list on the 15-day IL. The earliest he can come back, even though it's retroactive, the earliest he can come back is September 20th. He's had right arm soreness. He's been out of the game for six out of the last seven games. And now the decision today, the Dodgers putting Shohei Ohtani on the injured list with left knee and right biceps injuries. It basically guarantees. Congratulations to Cubs fans. Congratulations to Combs and Monty and Brad. Pete Crow Armstrong is going to be the National League MVP. I didn't think it was possible a couple of months ago, but I mean, he has just continued to dominate Gold Glove caliber center field. And he has carried this Cubs offense to keeping them in playoff contention for the wild card, and up until a couple of days ago, keeping them in contention to compete for the division title. That's kind of out the window now. But PCA with a 281 average, 41 bombs, 97 ribbies, an OPS of 950, and 36 stolen bases. He's almost certainly going to be in the 40-40 club, and he's going to be maybe the Gold Glove winner for center field. The more important question is, even if Ohtani comes back September 23rd, that's 5 days before the end of the regular season. Is Ohtani going to be ready for the playoffs? Because he's looked like a shell of himself for the last couple of weeks. Not only hitting, I mean, I don't know. I think you could almost throw Ohtani pitching the rest of this year out the window. Now, I wouldn't be shocked if he does, but it looks unlikely. It looks unlikely. And so, what will Ohtani look like at the plate when he comes back? Because this is the Dodgers team that has looked extremely human in the second half. They're trying for the three-peat. If Ohtani's not 100%, the rest of this lineup, man, they have not been that good. Now, I know that I'm saying that the Dodgers have won seven straight games going into this weekend series against Miami. They've beaten Cincinnati, Washington, and they started the win streak against St. Louis. Like, it's not like they're beating great teams here. They don't play really. They play one good team the rest of the year at San Diego. Can the Dodgers flick on the lights in October with or without 100% Shohei Ohtani? The National League's wide open. I picked the Cubbies to make the World Series before the season began. That's what I'm sticking with. All right, I think the Rams just lost another fumble, by the way. This game's over. This game's over. Fun show. Josh Graham's up next on Westwood One Sports Night. Thanks to producer Brandon Combs. Thanks to VP Monty. Thanks to Lee DeLapp in our Westwood One Studios. Thanks to my co-host Brad. Thanks to Chloe Pratt, Max Sheedy, Zach Kroll, everybody else. I'm Pat Boyle. We'll see you for a Football Friday tomorrow, 6 p.m. Eastern, BetMGM tonight.
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0: to Friday, in the next 50 minutes or so, it will mark the 25-year anniversary of 9/11. Dave Clawson was an ACC head coach for more than a decade, but 25 years ago, he was the head coach of the Fordham Rams in New York City and has a couple of really close ties to what happened tragically at the World Trade Centers on 9/11 25 years ago tomorrow morning. Dave has agreed to join us and to tell his story, and you should stick around for that. The former Wake Forest head coach, the former head coach of the Fordham Rams, Dave Clawson, is our guest next on the on Westwood One Sports Day. The wait is over. 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

0: Ellie here is getting the sleeve she's always dreamed of. 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Now she can be a little bad. Oh, by the way, you spelled journey wrong. 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She can afford the cover-up, too. Ooh, check out my tat. 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

0: understand why people disagree with that assertion. Like, I'm not saying I disagree with you, but I understand the other side. I understand the argument.
1: People made it sound like this was, what was it, the 07 Patriots with Moss? People made it sound like that was that team. This is not that team. When you're knocking on the door of 40 as a quarterback and you're not named Brady, there is no guarantee you're going to be at the MVP level. And like I said, Darnold, there's no guarantee. I will not be shocked. I would give it a 40% chance the Rams do not make the playoffs. I don't think Stafford looks like the same guy. I know it's only one game, so maybe I should pump the brakes on that a little bit.
0: Let me actually add on what you're saying. Let me actually say I agree with a number of things, and there's some things you hadn't said that I'm with you. I didn't pick the Rams to win the Super Bowl. I didn't pick the Rams to go to the Super Bowl just because I don't believe in the idea of Super Bowl or bust teams in this league and in this sport. And Chance, it's good to hear from you from Bama. Here's a point I would add on that. Less about, well, how good Donald's going to be, and more, this offensive line was sketchy going into the year. And tonight they got bullied. I don't think that was because of body clocks. I think they got pushed around on the offensive line. And I think a lot of people want to poo-poo special teams. I'm not one of those people. I think Harrison Mevis and Ethan Evans being your specialist tandem might be the worst specialist tandem in the league. And in close games, where generally things are decided in this league, not tonight, but in general, that can cost you football games. And Matthew Stafford is 39. You know who wasn't much of a factor tonight? Davante Adams. Where was he? He turns 34 this year. So it's an aging, it's an older team, and I'm with you. It's not the Patriots of 20 years ago, and it was wrong to frame them that way. And we, on this show, Linnell Willingham and I, have actually been saying that for the better part of the last few weeks while everybody's gassed up these 49ers. We'll get to more of your calls, 310-840-4910. We have comments. We didn't get to it right then because we want to hear from you guys. We have comments from not one but two NFL owners this week. See, Jerry Jones is usually the only one we hear from on a regular basis. We don't really hear other owners take questions from reporters. Two of them did this week, had some interesting things to say. You'll hear that in addition to getting to your reaction to Rams, 49ers, 310-840-4910. Next on Westwood One Sports Night.
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1: Can I be honest for a minute? It wasn't until about halfway through the show today that I realized it wasn't Friday. Now, I know what you're thinking. Josh, you have an hour called Free For All Friday that you did not do tonight. But because of all the calls that we got related to the Rams and Niners, it's not something I had considered. Anybody else having that strange feeling where it's like, oh, we've watched NFL games Wednesday and Thursday night. We're ready for the weekend to be here. Wait a minute. It's not the weekend yet? Nope. Just me. Drake Toll, he's on the way. I was on the Drake Toll show this morning, or yesterday morning. Had a great time there. I'm going to be on Black and Abdallah's program on Friday. Look forward to that. Make sure you tune in there. And subscribe to the YouTube channel, searching Westwood One Sports Night, because that's where, and apparently we had record viewership tonight. 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So it's a digital show, not on radio. Make sure you're looking out for that. Let's close out the show by putting it to bed with Denton Day.
2: So I know this is a little bit removed, but obviously you are aware the New York Knicks won a championship this year. It was a small story in 2026. Barely anyone covered it, right? But in the process of that, we kind of knew this about Jalen Brunson, is that Jalen Brunson loves Law and Order. And he really loves Mariska Hargitay? Is that how you say her name?
1: Yeah, she's hosting the Emmys.
2: She's hosting the Emmys. So she, in promotion for hosting the Emmys, is doing like all of these late night shows. We must have missed her. I don't know. But she's doing like all these late night shows.
1: Yeah, how do we get her on? That'd be great.
2: One of the Jimmys, I don't really know which one, but one of the Jimmys asked her, they said, hey, are the Knicks going to be in Law and Order, Law and Order SVU, whatever the show she's on? And she basically said yes. She didn't exactly say yes, but she basically said yes. That led me to think. I was like, what athlete cameos do you want to see in big-time television shows? This is an odd poll. I don't expect you to know this, but Armando Bacot and Bijan Robinson were each in the show Outer Banks when Outer Banks was super popular.
1: Set in North Carolina, and Armando Bacot is a friend.
2: It was the best thing he ever did. He capitalized off of that Final Four run, and he was on Outer Banks.
1: Armando Bacot, when I did local radio in North Carolina, there was a bit that became so popular that we did on the show surrounding Armando that he made T-shirts. There were T-shirts that referenced the bit on it. So, and there was a popular meme that when NIL became a thing, he actually offered to pay me an exorbitant amount of NIL to stop posting this meme that we did Armando Bacot. So he was in Outer Banks, yes. I did not know who was the other one that was in.
2: Bijan Robinson was in it, too. He was like an evil henchman. We're not going to escape. Like, how much was the exorbitant amount of money? And did you take it?
1: It was like $1,000.
2: Did you take it?
1: No. For the audience, principled.
2: I would have taken it. Stop posting a meme? Are you serious? I would have taken it. Are you kidding me?
1: I told him to give it to this certain charity. And I asked if they gave it to that charity, I would have done it. But he didn't do it.
2: Oh. You know what? Let's post the meme again.
1: Make it happen. Jalen Brunson, hosting Saturday Night Live as well.
2: He is, yes. It made me, you sent me this, and it made me feel very old because I'm like, I don't know any of these musicians.
1: Oh, you don't know Cat's Eye?
2: What? No.
1: Cat's Eye is good. What? Oh, Cat's Eye is good. So,
2: is that a person? Is that a band?
1: Jalen Brunson and Cat's Eye is the first one. And Cat's Eye, it's a group. It's a girl group.
2: Is it like a K-pop group or...
1: No.
2: See, this is how lost I am. I don't know.
1: I think they're very LA. Cat's Eye. Check it out.
2: Probably won't, but thanks.
1: Got some bangers. You know who knows all about Cat's Eye? Drake Toll and Addie Bates. And they're on the way. This has been Westwood One Sports Night.
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0: inside out. I didn't do a good enough job getting us ready to go. There were some opportunities where maybe the game could have flipped, but they deserved the win. They were ready to go, and we'll look at it. We'll see where we can improve and be better moving forward.
1: Is calling this a disaster, an overreaction? 310-840-4910. 310-840-4910. The head coach of the team just told you he wasn't prepared. The head coach of the team told you their teeth got kicked in. He didn't see this coming. Oh, this is bad. 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

0: Power Trip Morning Show, Friday, September 11th of 2026, the 25th anniversary of September 11th, John Kreisel. Isn't that nuts? 25 years ago today.
1: Crazy.
0: Nuts, man.
1: It goes fast.
0: It does.
1: But it at moments feels like it was 2 minutes ago, and other moments it feels like it
0: right.
1: was 25 years ago.
0: Well said.
2: Yeah, well said.
0: I'm Corey, that's Chris, that's Paul. There's John Kreisel. Who's back there? Is Sam back there still, or is it Nick?
3: No, it's Brett.
0: Brett's back there. Look at Brett back there.
3: It's Brett.
4: Brett, did you get it figured out?
5: I think so. I'm hoping so. I think we're live.
0: You sound great. You're talking about the stream, though?
3: Stream.
0: Yeah, you'll figure it out.
3: You piss a long stream of excellence.
5: Thank you.
4: You do.
0: How would you feel like if most of the Twin Cities understood the strength of your stream?
5: I'd be okay with that.
3: I think they do, Corey.
0: Oh.
3: I know when he's worked with Barrero, they talk about it all the time.
4: Yeah, they do talk about urination all the time.
3: About Brett putting dents in the porcelain.
0: Well, and they talk about how both of them hate strollers at the state fair.
4: And cookies.
3: Now, let's just get right to it.
0: Today
3: is 9/11, and we are absolutely 25 years into it, respecting that. We'll talk about it throughout the morning, I'm sure. But, let's go down the most controversial thing that Brett's ever said. Too many cookies, huh?
5: The cookies or the strollers?
3: The cookies!
0: I mean, either.
3: The strollers, whatever.
5: I mean...
3: How's there too many cookies ever?
5: Because I don't want to perform a circus act and have to balance them around. If I ask them to... Just for the cup of cookies, then just give me the cup. Why is that such a problem? I think they want to have the spilled cookies so that when everyone's walking around, they see them smushed on the floor and go, oh... What are we doing? We got to go get cookies.
6: Zero logic and all that. And that last bit, pure gibberish.
3: Brett, you should treat those cookies like I treat soccer. I'm glad you like it, but I don't care.
1: Well, yeah, he's acting like it's an immunity challenge in Survivor. No, just sit down on a bench and eat some.
4: Well said, yeah.
3: Yeah.
1: And then you're good. In this economy, you're getting more for your money.
3: Let's talk
1: about
3: that.
1: And you're going to complain about it?
3: Yeah.
1: Come on, man.
3: The hell is going on?
1: You're young enough. Your metabolism is still working.
0: Or, Sauce, do what I do, right? You get a bucket of cheese curds, a bucket of fries, a bucket of cookies, and then you do the whole, hey, do you guys want any?
4: Mm-hmm. Yeah.
0: And it's a win-win, because if they take it, it looks like you're sharing. And that's the goal here. Share. Yeah. But if they say no, that they don't want any, more fries for you.
1: More fries.
0: More curds for you.
3: Correct.
0: More cookies for you. So it can look like, I would never order this for myself. I can't get through all of these fries. And then people are like, I'll just have a couple of fries. And you're like, I just ate this entire bucket by myself.
4: Yeah, correct.
3: Brett, the joy you're going to get when you just decide to give up on yourself.
0: It's great.
3: And you're going to be like, man, I don't know why. You're going to go up and be like, hey, a couple times I asked for not all the cookies. I want those now.
0: Yeah,
5: Parrish. I'm happy that you don't think I'm there already.
0: No, you're already there. Yeah,
1: 2016 was a blast.
0: Parrish, you played in the NHL. Yeah, you had to keep working out. But what point did you just say, I'm going to eat whatever I want? I gave up. I quit.
7: That was the beauty of being in the NHL.
3: Oh, I'm sure.
0: Oh, because you could just burn it off?
7: Oh, yeah.
0: Oh, man.
7: Whatever you wanted. The hard part is when you retire and you go to dinner the first time, you order in like an appetizer, you order a salad, you order this big steak, and by the time the steak shows up, you're like, I'm full.
0: Oh, no.
7: I can't eat anymore.
1: Of course,
7: you still stuff it down. But yeah, like that's kind of the hard part. It's great when you're playing. You can eat whatever you want. No, you can't just eat all crap. Yeah, but if, you know, it doesn't cook.
0: I beg to differ. It's worked for 46 years for me.
7: If it doesn't, that's true. If a dozen cookies kind of pass by, you're probably going to eat half of them. You know?
3: I'm going to put these down here with my sadness.
0: Yeah. Hey, you guys want any of these cookies?
7: That game sucked. That was terrible. Give me a dozen cookies.
4: Yeah.
3: Damn right. So there you go, Brett.
0: There you go, Brett. Just next year, just eat all of them.
3: Yeah.
0: And understand that you get to live in the great country of the United States of America, right, John Kreisel?
1: Greatest country in the world.
3: Amen. Hey, Kreisel.
0: Eat those cookies.
3: I know that obviously 9/11 had a huge impact on you. Please correct me if I'm wrong. Was that the thing that spurred you towards joining the service? I can't remember.
1: Nope.
3: I'm sorry.
1: I joined on my 17th birthday.
3: 17th birthday. Okay, right.
1: But that is what spurred me to want to get some revenge. And so that's obviously when it became the National Guard switched from being fighting, dealing with floods and sandbagging to becoming part of the active military. And especially in Minnesota, we have the 34th Infantry Division, which is the greatest infantry division in the National Guard, and since 9/11, I think it'd be impossible to find a division that sent more soldiers overseas. So, nope, I didn't. Yeah, it was part of it. Obviously, that changed.
3: Uh-huh.
1: But Tim Nelson's the one that actually was like involved. Okay. He was on active duty in D.C. They were training for riot control because there was like the G8 summit coming to town, and then when the plane hit the Pentagon, they sent them there to do recovery operations. And so he was actually taking...
3: On site, yeah.
1: Yeah.
3: Jeez Louise, man.
7: So it went from Sauce's golf game to Johnny Randall's golf game? Like sandbagging to real golf?
1: Yes. Okay. Yes.
3: Mm-hmm. Oh, that's good, yeah. Where had you been deployed anywhere yet before 9/11?
1: Nope.
3: Okay, got it.
1: Nope.
3: Yeah, you know, connection here, but this is to what you were just saying, I never thought about this before, but if you remember the movie Rambo,
1: mm-hmm.
3: when they send out the National Guard to find Rambo,
1: mm-hmm.
3: and they're all kind of like, I think we know how to use this thing. That's like the National Guard used to be like weak, you know, and the weekends.
1: Ate up like a soup sandwich, yeah.
3: You know, right, yeah. And then suddenly, National Guard became like, there's a chance you're going overseas here pretty quick, so, you know, you best be ready to go, right?
1: They activated us for Kosovo shortly after, when we got the call. When we heard that there was a deployment coming up, we just assumed it was going to be Afghanistan or Iraq at that point was also going on.
3: Gotcha.
1: But it was Kosovo, and the unit we brought to Kosovo, there were quite a few guys that were left over from what the National Guard used to be.
3: Oh, okay.
1: If we had brought that unit to Iraq, we would have suffered a lot more casualties. So it turned into a lot more of a professional fighting force, and that's exactly what it is today. Is you could activate the Minnesota National Guard without a train up at Camp Shelby or any of the others and send them over, and they would be every bit as effective as an active duty unit.
3: Yeah, wow. Yeah. Crazy.
1: Mm. Yep, and a lot of those people are listening today, so yeah,
3: hey,
1: we appreciate you for standing up for us. Now that I'm an old man, I look back on it, now I'm like, I couldn't do that, you know?
7: Just like a retired athlete.
3: You know what, dude? You had some assets you don't have now.
1: That's right. Yeah.
4: So,
1: right.
4: I mean, well said.
1: You know, I get the good parking spots.
3: Yeah, yeah.
2: Isn't that the thing? I think that's the thing that's like sticking out the most to me in the last couple of days as people have talked about the 25th anniversary coming up, is that like, you know, when you're growing up and you're a kid in the 80s or early 90s and you're hearing about things like D-Day or Pearl Harbor or even JFK's assassination, like big cultural moments or tragedies, you're like, that was so long ago. What does it have to do with me? Because mm-hmm. you're a dumb kid.
1: Yeah.
2: It trips me out that like kids that were born after 9/11 don't understand what we all went through. And you hope they never have to go through something like that, but they're going to, right? Yeah. There's going to be something that they'll have to fight through and unify as a country. And it'll be their moment. And it sucks. It's like, it literally throws your world upside down. The world feels different the next day. It's bizarre, but we live through it. Everybody else that's born since 2001 just is walking around in a post 9/11 universe. This is their reality.
7: When I wake up or when I start seeing the commercials, I get taken right back. It's like it was yesterday.
3: Mm-hmm. You were in New York, right?
7: Yeah. Yeah. Yeah. I was out there and it was, it's still hard to kind of find the right words to say what it was like. It was you know, literally, the world stopped, and especially, obviously, in New York. And I still reach out to a bunch of friends of mine this time of year and check in on them and see how they're doing, you know, because the effects are still felt just as heavily today as they were with the moment that it happened. You know, it was, like you know, Corey put it great there with that cultural kind of tragedy. There was nothing, you know, dear God, I hope it's the worst thing we ever see in our timeline in this country. But at the same time, I kind of get taken back to the way New Yorkers and the whole country, you know, came together. Actually, Lawyer Lambert kind of sent a great text. We were talking to him the other day, and, you know, it was an incredible time to be a New Yorker. You know, obviously sad and tragic, but at the same time, the way the city and everyone came together was absolutely incredible. I was thinking about it last night, you know, and we were in Lake Placid for training camp, and, you know, we woke up and all of our phones were just blowing up, you know, and I woke up, turned on the TV, and the second plane hit the tower. You know, on that day, walking around Lake Placid, and even that whole week for us in practice was just, you know, obviously solemn. Like we weren't saying a word. Nobody really knew how to process what was going on. You know, and this is back in the days when us pro hockey players would, you know, after practice, go to lunch and have a couple of beers. And I'll never forget being in Lake Placid and kind of the whole town being in this small bar this afternoon, and everybody's just quietly watching the news and seeing what's going on. And, you know, there was a former military guy there that was just in tears, absolutely in tears. And he wasn't even an Islander fan. And he came up to us. He's like, you guys got to win. I don't care if you guys win the Stanley Cup, but you guys got to win for us right now. We need something to celebrate, something to pull us together that's besides all this tragedy. And you know, his face has just stuck with me. The people in New York and my friends that had to walk home over the Brooklyn Bridge because they were down there. So many things come rushing back this time of year, but the one thing that really stands true is the way that not just the entire country, and it almost felt like the whole world supporting us, but the way the New Yorkers really came together and you saw the unity of a population like that was truly incredible.
2: They said that last night on the Netflix broadcast because they had that little quick documentary with Tagliabue and Goodell, and they were talking about how Tagliabue had to make the call to cancel the NFL games that weekend because they're like, we just can't do this. But mm-hmm. then even Goodell last night said there was that weird, like, we need some kind of a distraction, yes. some kind of a yeah. moment. And then I think it was the Cowboys and Giants played like the next week, and they're running out with the flag, and it was just a massive moment. And obviously, like George W. throwing the strike at the was it the Rangers game or yeah. Yankees game? Yankees, I forget. Just right down the pipe
1: with World the bulletproof vest. Yeah,
4: that's an unbelievable moment.
2: Yeah, yeah. There were a whole bunch of moments in those following weeks. And Criso, I know you've talked about this a million times, and you're dead right. The whole like the world changing on September 11th, and what the kids don't understand is. We thought that was going to be somewhat of the new norm. Like every couple of years, we were going to have to face something. And mm-hmm. are we going to get planes hijacked every once in a while? Are we going to have terrorist attacks now frequently or semi-frequently on U.S. soil? And in the last 25 years, outside of a handful of minor incidents, we've had nothing. Mm-hmm. I mean, and that's a shout out to our military, our intelligence, military intelligence, not just our general intelligence. You know what I'm saying? Like, yeah. we thought it was going to be like, this is our new normal, is we're going to have to dodge some bullets. And we really haven't.
7: My favorite moment of that year actually happened in preseason. And I hated playing in preseason games, let alone watching them. And in our last preseason game, we were playing on Long Island. We played the Rangers. And the crowd, I mean, for warm-up, it was packed. It was crazy. Because preseason game, you're lucky to get half the fans, and it was absolutely jam-packed. The Rangers all had NYPD hats on, and we had fire department hats on for warm-ups. They brought out the big flag and everything, and we all kind of went one, you know, every other Ranger Islander player holding this enormous flag. And the way the crowd was, usually at an Islanders Rangers games, it's a flip a coin. Is there going to be more fights on the ice or in the crowd? Is typically, and that's kind of what made it fun. But the way everybody was coming together, and you know, everybody obviously still just so emotional about it. And so the anthem was the loudest anthem I've ever heard. Everybody was just at the top of their lungs. You know, and seeing all those fans and all those people just come together in that moment was truly incredible, and I will never, ever, ever forget it.
3: Here's something you guys might not know. There's a little town not far from St. Cloud called Rockville, Minnesota. And if you go down to St. Cloud and you go towards, say, Cold Spring, on your right-hand side there, you start seeing some giant rocks that don't look like they belong in lakes and just on the side of the road. There's a little town there called Rockville. Rockville has not just a 9/11 memorial, but there's a monument featuring a nearly 1,000-pound steel beam that was recovered from the World Trade Center in Rockville, Minnesota, this tiny little town.
1: Really?
3: This community members worked with the Port Authority to bring the artifact to Minnesota. The memorial also includes the names of more than 400 firefighters and police officers killed in the attacks. The monument stands outside Rockville's fire hall as the nation marks its 25th anniversary. I've played Rockville a couple of times. It's there, and you're like, oh, that's really a piece of the World Trade Center. You would have no idea. Tiny little town called Rockville. Not far from St. Cloud by Cold Spring. It's right there. It's something to see. Mm. It's something to see.
1: Yeah. It's nuts going to the... Have you been to the...
3: One time, yeah.
1: It is yeah. remarkable. When the Vikings brought a handful of us veterans out to the season opener 2 years ago, the Sam Darnold year, mm-hmm. they brought us to the 9/11 museum. There's no... I expected it to be impactful. It was far beyond that. It was amazing. And everybody should go there. Mm-hmm. When Chloe's old enough to talk about this kind of thing with, we will go. And it's crazy.
7: Yeah. I got emotional going back there because the last time I had been there was a month and a half after it happened, and we went down there as a team and visited a lot of the first responders and a lot of them were on Long Island. A lot of them live on Long Island. It's a lot cheaper than it is in Manhattan. Mm-hmm. So there were a lot of Islanders fans down there, and to go down and just see the looks on their faces, the determination with the mix of emotion on their face with not only just the determination, but just, you know, obviously the weight of what had happened was incredible. And you know, we went down there, it was still smoldering a month and a half later. You know, they said you just go down, you know, a couple floors literally down there, and it's literally was still on fire there. You know, you couldn't touch any of the metal, anything was happening, but it was truly incredible the way they came together. The wharfs were all their makeshift homes. They just had a bunch of cots because nobody wanted to go home. Mm-hmm. They would go back and take a nap in a cot no matter what time it was. They'd just get back out there and keep working on it. It was absolutely amazing.
2: 25 years today. Chris, again, thanks to you, to all of your buddies, to everybody that signed up, that everybody that has fought and kept this country safe for the last 25 years, because, again, it was supposed to be chaos, and it's been pretty calm, at least at home, right? Not necessarily around the world, but it's been pretty calm here. Pretty amazing. All right, we will be your audio distraction from that. We had a pretty crazy football game last night, and we, of course, have a crazy football game on Sunday at 3:25. Packers and Vikings, and we have a game at 8:15, the Initials Invitational final today, being dubbed as the matchup everybody wanted. Yeah. Greg Swedberg versus Glenn Schmidt versus Rick Fields. We will crown a champ today. 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
1: That didn't register because she's like, well, then tell us what happens and we'll bet on it.
2: Yeah,
1: that's
2: right.
1: That's my girl.
2: How about our guy Pelissero, man?
4: Yeah,
1: he's so good.
2: He's just so
1: good.
2: Great.
3: Keep
2: so
3: on good. On.
2: That guy just dominates.
3: Keep on keeping on.
1: And they talk to him different. I feel like the McVay after halftime.
2: I saw that, yeah.
1: That seemed like, I don't think sideline, and not to knock them, because that's rare. He's got a lot more equity than a lot of other people in that position, I think.
2: You could see McVay's face that he respects the hell out of Tom. Tom does it the right way.
7: You're 100% right. Yep. You absolutely treat the media differently when it's just, you know, your normal reporter coming up to you. You're kind of just going to, you know, whatever. It's not like you're going to call it in or anything like that But when it's somebody that's legit and you respect and knows the game, you can go into a little bit more depth. And it's actually kind of fun when you can actually do that.
1: Yeah, you don't.
2: Who did you respect?
7: Nobody.
2: Not Russo.
4: Russo.
2: All right. Off the top rope. Can I tell you what crushed last night? And it wasn't even close. And it's not Brock Purdy, even though Brock Purdy crushed. When the Jonas Brothers sang John Farnham's You're the Voice,
3: I had freaking chills.
2: Because I did not have it on my bingo card that they were going to play that, even though it makes sense. It's in Australia. They crushed it. It sounded perfect. And, of course, the crowd was totally into it. One of the greatest videos on the internet, and I know we've talked about this like once or twice in the past. Have you ever seen Coldplay, the Coldplay video when John Farnham walks out?
4: Yeah.
2: It's freaking electric because that is the unofficial national anthem of Australia. It's not just that sauce and I think it's a fun song.
4: It's
2: like
4: a great
2: Australia
4: song.
2: Worships that song. So Coldplay, I don't know, maybe 20 years ago, is playing a concert in Australia. They're a huge deal, gigantic crowd. But then they start playing that song. Crowd loses their mind. But then John Farnham walks out and sings it with them. And you would swear that the whole world is singing it together. I felt like you could even hear the crowd in the background singing it with the Jonas Brothers at the top of their lungs. And I'm like, I just was going to watch some Purdy versus Stafford, but I didn't know I tuned in for a Jonas Brothers halftime banger. Man, shout out to the Jonas Brothers.
1: I had it muted. I was getting
2: they crushed
1: ready
2: it.
1: For bed. And it just looked like a goofy...
2: Yeah, because it's the Jonas Brothers.
1: Right.
2: Yeah.
1: But this is a perfect time for Chloe to go to sleep.
2: Sure.
1: So I can watch the rest of it. So I didn't assume I missed
2: anything. Oh, home run.
7: Yeah.
1: Awesome.
7: It was incredible.
2: Right, Saucy?
5: Oh,
2: it went over the park. Oh,
5: it's so good. It's such a good song.
2: Yeah, it is.
1: And
2: the rest of it was fine. If you like the Jonas Brothers, they played the rest of their hits and stuff. But when that song hit, I'm like, oh, get the bleep out of here. Are you kidding me?
3: Is he still alive?
2: I don't think so.
3: I thought they said he was going to join them. I was like, oh, my God, I hope they're watching. But they did mention his name right before they played it.
5: Yeah, he's still alive.
2: Why do I feel like... See, that's so weird. I would have bet that he died. I felt like we talked about him in the last couple of years. And to me, it's like the only reason we would bring him up is that he's dead.
3: Right, agreed.
2: Why did we bring him up then in the last couple of years if he's not dead?
1: Because you love him.
2: Yeah, well, that song is a banger. And one of the funniest scenes in movie history is that song in the movie Hot Rod. When they walk through the town and then the riot breaks out, God dang it, is that brilliant. So
5: good. This is AI, but it said that he's still alive, but his voice and ability to speak have been significantly changed because he had intensive surgery for mouth cancer.
1: Yikes.
3: Goodness sakes.
2: Well, clearly the entire country of Australia still freaking loves that song. They were losing their minds.
5: That song wails.
2: It wails.
5: It's so good.
2: So that was the high of last night. The low of last night, and I don't. This is a Brett Blakemore, Dan Barrero nitpick, but stay with me. I don't care how you say it. I'm saying it's Melbourne. They said Melbourne 1,000 times, and I'm sure they say it like that because that's how you say it. I'm not saying Melbourne.
1: No.
2: There's an R in there.
7: No. Yes. I paused.
2: There's a hard R.
7: The first time I heard that, I was like, what did they just say?
2: Melbourne.
7: And I kind of paused it and rewound it.
5: Yeah.
2: And I think John Bonas has said it like that in the past because he's been there, right?
5: Yeah.
2: I'm sure that's how you say it, but God, I don't know why that annoys me so much. Melbourne?
3: I can tell you why.
7: It's like when you go up to Massachusetts and you go to Worcester.
2: Yeah, that's not right.
7: It's Worcester.
2: No, we're not calling it Worcester.
7: There's all kinds of R and C. No, what do you have that in there
2: for? I think Hawk moved to California to chase him. Worcester back in the 80s.
3: I got it on I got it too, buddy. I found it. Tracked it down.
2: Man, it is last night. This is super cliche, and everybody said this before the game, but they are 100% correct. It was going to be a science experiment because the Niners showed up a week early.
1: Mm-hmm.
2: The Rams showed up 28 hours early.
7: What?
2: And the Niners looked like they were Super Bowl ready, and the Rams looked like ass. Miles Garrett was out of gas.
5: Out of gas.
3: But he got handled by Duke, too.
5: By
1: Trent Williams. They steamed that up.
3: Man. So he get handled.
2: Yeah.
1: What we shouldn't do, though, is give them the absolute out of,
2: correct.
1: Well, they just got there because, and now this is what we'll see in week two, but I think, who are they playing next week?
5: Hawk knows.
3: The Capitals.
1: The 49ers are a damn good
2: team. Of course, they're loaded.
1: Yeah. And they, injury
2: and
1: bug again.
2: For now. Kind of,
1: Deshaun
2: right.
1: Stribling. Yeah.
5: Was that his Achilles?
1: No, they think it's an ankle. But it looked like it was not
2: looked like a top
1: immediately.
2: Right. Yeah. Just running.
1: And he's been hyped up through the offseason. And they still, though, that is a good football team, and they handled the Rams. That was an ass kicking.
5: How about the hell out of
2: speaking
5: us.
2: Of that? About Trent Williams, though, how about that moment where he was limping a little bit and Netflix had the camera on him, but nobody mentioned Williams was limping. He's clearly hurting, but it's Trent Williams. He ain't coming out of the game. The guy's a beast.
3: And somebody owes Brock Purdy an apology. I'm not saying who.
5: I mean,
1: he's a very good quarterback.
5: It's one game.
2: Just never going to admit that Purdy's good.
5: No, he's not. He plays on an all-star team.
2: Oh, my God.
5: He throws to Mike Evans. He throws to George Kittle.
2: So does Matt Stafford.
5: He threw for 205 yards. He didn't throw for 1,000 yards.
2: He threw for three touchdowns. The guy's a master.
5: The first touchdown he had was outstanding.
2: He's never going to admit
5: it. I'm never going to admit it.
3: I know.
1: That is a really good quarterback.
2: He has a top 10 quarterback rating in the history of the league, and he won't say it.
5: Last pick in the draft. The first touchdown he threw is one of the best throws we will see all year. That was a perfect throw.
2: How about his running perfect in the second throw. Half, too?
1: Yeah.
2: The dude can run. I mean,
5: he's great.
2: He can do everything.
5: He's great. Like he's outstanding.
1: He's always in command.
5: Dancing was a little odd, but
2: he's such a dork. That's like if Cousins broke out into a dance. Cousins. It's like, There's a lot of quarterbacks that could get away with that big. That was at the end of the third quarter, right? I think right at the end of the third.
3: Yeah, because I turned it off.
2: He got a big first down. It was super cool, big play, super athletic, and it's like, oh man, you're like white guy dancing at a wedding. Like that ain't good. What are you doing there?
7: I'm not going to rip Purdy because I'm a fan. I think he's amazing, but at the second, I will defend L.A. I mean, we literally, that's about how much time we showed up in Italy for the Olympics. And we snuck by Kazakhstan. Like, we could not think.
2: In Kazakhstan. Skate.
7: We couldn't. It was just, it's awful. I cannot believe L.A. showed 28 up that
2: hours.
7: Much time.
2: It makes no sense.
7: That was just a brain fart. That's a trap game for San Fran. Like, all they have to do is go play their game, and they're going to walk right over
5: they
7: L.A.
5: They literally just got off the bus. Yeah.
2: And ESPN spent, like 3 weeks saying that the Rams are loaded. They might go undefeated. And we said this a week ago. We're like, you can't talk about a team going undefeated if you're essentially a three-point favorite in week one against the Niners. You're flipping a coin in week one, and they got their asses kicked.
7: Yeah, you feel like ass for 48 hours. Just saying.
2: Front Page Sports after this. 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
9: From the KFGO News Center, I'm Austin Erickson. Police suspended a search in Callaway, Minnesota for Minoman shooting suspect Ryan Pacheco around 5:30 Thursday night. Authorities say they exhausted leads, but the overall search continues. Pacheco is considered armed and dangerous. The North Dakota Department of Health and Human Services announces the first West Nile-related death in the state this year. Officials say the person was older than 60 and lived in the southwest part of the state. 25 human West Nile cases have been confirmed in North Dakota in 2026. Last year, there were 86 cases and two deaths. Volleyball moved outdoors at the Lights in West Fargo for the second annual Landon's Light Volleyball Invite Thursday night. It brought high school teams from across the region together for an event centered around much more than the final score. The event combined Landon Solberg's love of sports with the mission of the Landon's Light Foundation. It supports children battling serious mental conditions and their families. Landon died after a cancer battle in 2019 at 12 years old.
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2: All right, shall we?
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2: Holiday Station Stores bring a little flavor with the Jumbo Wings of Fire at Holiday. That's right, they got wings there. Jumbo Wings of Fire, little heat, a lot of flavor, bold, savory wings. With just the right kick. You know, I don't use the word savory in my everyday.
3: You don't say it very much, and I'm always like, can you please throw that in? Yeah. Research shows.
2: You know, like when you eat the diet that I eat, though, not a lot of things are savory, right? That,
1: you avoid savory.
2: Very true. Right. Yeah. It's like, hey, how are those chicken fingers? Savory.
3: Right.
2: I wouldn't say that. But apparently these are savory. So for those of you that eat like normal people, go for it at Holiday. Thanks, Holiday.
3: Yeah, I thought a savory was a bank.
1: Yeah.
2: Nowhere near a Holiday Station store is Australia, and the Niners crushed the Rams 27-7. Brock Purdy, 205 yards, three touchdowns, one.

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0: 16 games for this guy.
1: Ayuk was 16, and it was McCaffrey this many and Bosa this many. It was like all of their starters were gone like half the season or more last year.
0: Does it look like it's impossible to tackle McCaffrey?
1: I mean, a little bit.
0: It's unbelievable. Yeah. He just bounces off of people. It's incredible, man.
2: And Mike Evans is going to have a huge season.
0: Yeah.
2: Huge.
1: Yep. Yep. Still a huge target.
2: Yep.
0: Anyway, San Francisco 49ers fan light. Or as this lady in Aussie reporter had to say.
3: We're watching some footy game in America, the Rams and the San Francisco 69ers play a rubbish game.
4: 49ers!
5: But that sounds much more interesting.
4: Yes!
6: Brilliant. A lot of people might pay to see it in.
2: Brilliant.
7: I thought footy game was going to be the most entertaining thing that she said.
1: No, she put her papers over her face once she realized what she said, and she was super embarrassed, but they let her have it.
0: Yep. They let her have it.
1: They did.
2: You've seen that movie, Hawk.
0: How dare you?
1: I do like the guy's going, I think a lot of people would pay for that.
2: Under. Oh, yeah, he loves it.
1: Okay, leave the sophomore jokes to us.
8: I'm really glad that got buried.
2: No, that was great. I thought it was funny.
1: All right, so when we come back...
0: Uh-oh.
1: Rick versus Glenn versus Greg.
0: What's happening?
1: We have a championship match after this, but maybe more importantly, for everybody outside of those three, one of you gets a crack at $124,000. 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
1: For Myles Garrett, the Rams' blockbuster debut in Melbourne turned into an absolute nightmare. 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
11: 7:40 The Fan regional weather from Chief Meteorologist Utah Tom Szymanski. Today, partly sunny, becoming windy. Chance for some late after or evening showers and thunderstorms. High of 86 today. Tonight, chance for early evening showers and thunderstorms. Then clearing conditions, overnight low of 50. Partly sunny, windy, 70. The high tomorrow. Tomorrow night, mostly cloudy, low of 46. And then Sunday, partly to mostly cloudy, with a high of 64. That's your 7:40 The Fan regional weather.
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0: offensively is as impressive to me as anything going on right now in the NFL. I mean, you Nordo mentioned it, but, like, they didn't have... I mean, Nehemiah Pritchett is this cornerback playing that game. It was crazy. But I do think... Yes, he did. I do think that game, though, is representative of the importance of really, really good coaching.
1: Yeah.
0: And so, like, when I think about Sunday's game and I think about this matchup and Matt LaFleur against Brian Flores and who can... Like, that's kind of how my mind... Entering this season, something that I will be very fixated on is, like, how much does the coaching advantage really matter above and beyond? And it's obvious, I guess, but I think it'll resonate throughout the season.
2: Well, I wonder how much of it was hero ball as part of that, too, with Drake in the fourth quarter, right, where it was Super Bowl rematch, all of those things. Right. After 1 week, is their season over? No, but the distraction factor, a lot of things that are going on in New England now, they do have some questions moving forward, for sure.
0: Agree.
1: Ladies and gentlemen, welcome to the Friday Football Feast at Buffalo Wild Wings Oakdale. We have a surprise guest joining us next segment, and here are the clues for said guest.
0: Don't give too much. I'm nervous here.
1: The individual played in 19 border battles, and the key number here for the surprise guest, indeed, is number 19. Figure out who it is around the corner. That's part of the TimberTech What's on Deck set list. He's Nordo. He's Alec, and I'm Paul Allen. Ladies and gentlemen, welcome to the Friday Football Feast at Buffalo Wild Wings Oakdale. It's Border Battle Week on KFAN.
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2: Have you ever been told

0: found the passer that can operate the offense and put some pieces around him here where PJ's on to something in year 10.
1: Yeah, certainly. And I think there was really not a whole lot of question marks around Drake Lindsey. I think everybody knew he was going to show up and be the quarterback that he could be. I think the question marks were on the receiving core. And with some young talent, with some transfers, and then this Tracy kid who didn't really come out of nowhere, but in the special teams was so awesome in this first year. But now how can you kind of turn that into not only special teams and find a way to impact the offense at the receiver core? So I think people are really excited about Drake and, you know, the running back core as well. He's fantastic. He's one of the best running backs, in my opinion, that we've had in a long time. Mo Ibrahim, you can't discredit him. But Darius Taylor is absolutely excellent out of the backfield receiving as well.
0: All right, let me ask you this. Mo Ibrahim and Isaac Frichty, Caledonia's finest.
1: That's right.
0: Caledonia Warriors.
1: That's my dog.
0: They have both found themselves as in assistant coaching roles, position coaches. That's super sweet. Now, you know, I'm looking at Medved squad, and it sounds like Cade Tyson might be back.
1: Let's
0: which
1: go.
0: Is pretty sweet.
1: Yeah.
0: But have you ever thought of, hey, maybe I could do a little assistant coaching. I could run some drills. I could sit in there with the whiteboard with the coach and talk through some things. Any aspirations in that vein?
1: It's definitely been on the mind for a long time. And I think it is something that will happen eventually. I just think where we're at in life right now with, you know, Taylor doing her thing and still playing, that life gets busy, right? And the life of a coach is, especially the life of a coach's wife, is one that's really difficult. It takes a lot of sacrifice. So maybe down the road, for sure. Frichty was at Northern State when I was at Northern State as well. So me and him.
0: Oh, you have that connection.
1: That's right.
0: Oh,
1: yeah,
0: so
1: and then
0: cool.
1: I got to know Mo well
0: Isaac's
1: at the time.
0: Isaac's great, dude.
1: The best. So I think coaching is in the cards eventually. Probably will start with my kids and see how that goes and then go from there one day. So, but yeah, I always love to lead in that respect, right? I think there's different types of leadership, whether that's vocal or by actions. I always try to do it by action. So, and I think that's a good quality of a good coach as well.
2: I think the other thing with this Gophers football team, they've got some offensive linemen that are elite. This guy, Greg Johnson, is like a potential top 2-round pick. And then they've got, I believe, the center, Ashton Beer, is supposed to be pretty good. So I'm very much looking forward to the game. I'll ask you, because you're going to U.S. Bank Stadium Sunday.
1: Yep.
2: Like, you show up, you're in there. What are you most excited to see Sunday between the Vikings and the Packers?
1: You know, I've been thinking about this, and there's so many exciting things, right? You can go to Kyler. I think that's the easy answer. Sure. What does Kyler give you? I think you can talk about, you know, new players on the offensive side of the ball, whether that's Jennings or Bredesen or this other running back. But for me, I think it's the defensive front, right? We obviously have the two new guys in Kalen Banks and Dominique Orange. I think that's awesome. But for me, what jump in their third year does guys like Levi Drake Rodriguez, Jalen Redmond, Dallas Turner, what kind of jump are they taking in their third year? Because I think all of them can be really high-level talents on the defensive side of the ball. And I think this third year and a lot of guys' kind of development is a huge year for you to say, hey, am I going to transcend to an all-pro type of talent, or am I just going to level off here and just be a really solid defensive football player?
3: What excites you about Kyler Murray being the newest iteration of a Viking starting quarterback, right?
1: Yeah.
3: So for Kevin O'Connell, this will be his fourth starter from his 5 years, like
1: crazy.
3: Designated starter.
1: Yeah.
3: Okay, and that's obviously not preferred. But honestly, you know, no matter which way it goes, I think everybody should be excited or have anticipation for this weekend because it's new.
1: Mm-hmm.
3: It's new, and it's, you know, somebody everybody knows who he is with the best skill around him and the best left tackle he's ever had in his career.
1: Yeah.
3: So, you know, if only for a week, I think everybody should be excited to watch Kyler.
1: And I'm excited to watch the brilliance of KOC as well. Like, what does KOC unlock in Kyler's game, right? Like, it's not like Kyler really leveled off in Arizona, but there wasn't, like, this next level that he was going to. Can the coaching staff, can a head coach, can an offensive coordinator unlock that in you? Yes, you have probably the best receiving core he's ever had.
2: Yeah.
1: Correct me if I'm wrong.
2: I mean, close to it, at least.
1: At least close to it, for sure. So I think that helps. And then when that's shut down, what can you do with the legs? Are you still the athlete that we all know he is? Can he do stuff outside of the pocket that we haven't had from a Vikings quarterback too much in the past couple of years?
2: Yeah, I mean, I think, you know, it's going to be so interesting to me. And Adam, I thought, made a great point earlier. Like, the first 4 weeks tend to be kind of a feeling out process. So that will be a good reminder in my mind as I'm sitting there Sunday. If it takes a little bit of time, if it's a little, you know, finding sync or struggling to, like, feel perfectly like it's melding together, for me internally, that will just be a reminder. Adam's comments will be a reminder of, like, it might just not be immediate. It wasn't immediate with Kirk Cousins.
3: Right.
2: It wasn't immediate in 2024 with Sam Darnold. That doesn't mean expectations shouldn't be there and be high, but I do think if it takes a few weeks for it to feel in sync and really together, like, we're going to have to all probably guard against major drastic reactions early on. Do you think I'm crazy with that?
3: No, not at all. And I think the first two games that we've seen between Seattle and New England and the Rams and the Niners are just further indicators that things are slow to go, even for McVay and Stafford.
1: Totally.
3: Drake May, 5 interceptions his last two games against Mike McDonald.
1: Wow.
3: And you know, Darnold was really no bargain at times in that Super Bowl game, and then he caught fire late, but it's, you know, that's a completely different conversation too. And I'm glad you went down that road, because I'm starting to hear a lot, mostly nationally,
2: exactly
3: the whether players should or should not play in preseason. Now it's the discretion, it obviously comes down to the coach. Okay, now I heard a Mike McDonald interview yesterday, middle of the afternoon, and he was talking about Jadarian Price, the Notre Dame rookie running back.
1: Yeah.
3: Well, they lost Zach Charbonnet for, what, month and change, whatever?
2: So. Yeah.
3: All right, they got George Holani backing him up. So, McDonald, the last thing he wants is to have Price, who, by the way, needs reps.
1: Yes.
3: By the way, needs to even see what preseason scheme looks like.
1: But, boy, he looks good.
3: He didn't play in one play in the preseason. Mm. Not one play. He's a rookie. So his first game was the first game of the regular season. That, you know, it doesn't mean McDonald's right with everything he does because he just won the Super Bowl.
1: Mm-hmm.
3: But he is widely considered one of the best organizers and, like, culture coaches, great defensive mind in the NFL in a very short amount of time. And so therefore I have a tendency to yield to those who A, dramatically know more about it than us, but B, have a proven track record.
2: Yeah.
3: And when he was like, no, we were never playing Price in the preseason, and we don't operate from a standpoint of fear. No, this is the pragmatic way to do it, not only with him, but a lot of these good players, which means it may be a little slow to go right out of the gate, and that could be with Kyler, too.
0: Well, when you played, would you have rather faced, I don't know, Purdue prime Zach Edey in October, or would you have rather handled a couple of D2 operations?
1: Yep.
0: Let's go down to this little preseason tournament here. We get a little sunshine, some palm trees.
1: Yeah.
0: We're playing hoops on an aircraft carrier.
3: Like when UNLV rolled in and played Northern, but anyway.
0: No, you appreciated the ramp up,
1: yes,
0: right? Versus diving head first like Ohio State, Texas, or something like that. The ramp up and the protection of health before the conference season started in earnest.
1: Well, and from the fan perspective, you love it, right? Like, who would you rather face in week one than to really put yourself to the test right away? But from the player perspective, like, especially once you get older in your career and you kind of realize, like, you need that kind of soft barrier to kind of get into. You can't emulate the intensity, the physicality. Like, it's such a jump from playing, and there's no disrespect to these mid-major type of teams, but it's such a jump from that to an Ohio State or a Big Ten competition, right? Because the size is different. Like, oh, here's this easy layup I had, and then here comes this 6'8 kid with a 40-inch vertical that comes and blocks the shot, right? So it's like, there's such a difference athletically and just the competition in those games. So I think it's right. You do like to have that kind of, you know, ease into, but from the fan perspective, for me sitting here waiting for Sunday, I'm like, this is awesome, man. This is Green Bay. This is Minnesota. Week one. Let's do it.
0: Well, yeah, and to that end, though, if you picture even, I mean, that those some of those games were kind of like your training camp, right?
1: A little bit, yes.
0: But what was it like when you maybe there are practices at super light reps,
1: mm-hmm,
0: and then you just jump right into the physicality of it? Because I feel like there's not a correct answer to it. It's either guys are getting a ton of reps in the preseason. You see those high ankle sprains, mm-hmm, in August, or you do see them within the first few weeks, and you can argue which one is better or whatnot. I don't know if there's a right answer to it. At some point, you're going to go from not being physical, mm-hmm, to being physical, and you have to break that barrier.
1: And I think that's the toughest job of a coach, right? Is like, how far can we push these guys?
2: Yeah.
1: How hard can we push them where they're still getting that physicality level, but they're not getting hurt, right? And I remember we played Wisconsin at Wisconsin, and first play of the game, they ran a little cross screen action, and they posted me up, and he put his shoulder right into my chest, the offensive player, and it was like, oh, we're here. Like, this is Big Ten physical basketball. And there wasn't a moment where, like, I could either take that and I could say, okay, I'm going to be all right, or I could be afraid of that, right? And I think that's something as the player you got to kind of trick in your mind, even if it is physical, even if it is strong. Like, you have to find a way through that type of action.
2: And I think just to close the loop on it real quick, I think, like, because of the amount of excitement for Sunday,
1: yeah,
2: it's going to be so easy to quick twitch, react to what we're seeing, and be drastic in kind of those takeaways and those thoughts. And I think for me, it's just a reminder to caution even myself of, like, it's just going to take time regardless. And so it's just something that Adam really reminded me.
3: Yeah, that's Alec Lewis from The Athletic, Nordo producer of 9 to Noon, and I'm Paul Allen. Parker Fox, at Parker Fox 24, has stopped by the Friday football feast at Buffalo Wild Wings Oakdale. And Parker's inclusion here and with the Power Trip Morning Show, wildly successful and highly touted as it is courtesy of Continental Diamond in St. Louis Park, continentaldiamond.com. Parker and Taylor just got married, and they got both their rings from Continental Diamond. Andy and Revital, second to none, not only with yours truly or Parker Fox, but really anybody who hears this and needs jewelry.
1: That's right.
3: Any kind of jewelry. We like to remind you.
2: And take some jewelry.
3: And we have for nearly three decades. 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Another segment with Peepox around the corner from BWW in Oakdale. 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
16: KFGO News, I'm Nate Cohn. The Becker County Sheriff's Office and White Earth Tribal Police suspended a search in Callaway for a Manoman shooting suspect, Ryan Pacheco, around 5:30 last night. Authorities say they exhausted all leads, but the overall search continues. Pacheco is considered armed and dangerous. Police say anyone in the Callaway area should report anything suspicious. Pacheco's been charged with attempted murder in a shooting outside King's Corner Bar last month. Federal agents executed a search warrant at the Red Leg Nation's Child Welfare Building Thursday. FBI and Bureau of Indian Affairs agents searched, but federal officials haven't said what that investigation is about. Tribal leaders say that no arrests were made and there is no known threat to public safety. The third Community Veterans Stand Down event held in downtown Fargo Thursday helped those who serve our community find free services from 40 organizations. Cass County Veteran Services Director Chris Deary says 40 veterans experienced homelessness last year. That's jumped up to almost 75 in 2026. From the KFGO News Center, I'm Nate Cohn.
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5: 7:40 The Fan, regional weather from Chief Meteorologist 2-Tool Tom Szymanski. Today, partly sunny, becoming windy. Chance for some late after or evening showers and thunderstorms. High of 86 today. Tonight, chance for early evening showers and thunderstorms. Then, clearing conditions, overnight low of 50. Partly sunny, windy, 70. The high tomorrow. Tomorrow night, mostly cloudy, low of 46. And then Sunday, partly to mostly cloudy, with a high of 64. That's your 7:40 The Fan, regional weather.
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12: Ladies and gentlemen, it is now post time for the Friday football feast border battle. And the border battle representative,
13: oh goodness,
12: for the road team, the Green Bay Packers from the fighting city of Milwaukee, Wisconsin. Can we get a witness and a raucous round of applause or not? Ladies and gentlemen, David Sinekin. Fall down, Chicago.
14: What's up, everybody?
12: Hello, brother. How are you?
14: Week 1. This is unbelievable. I am so ready for this.
12: I don't know if that's a new...

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6: 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Taking on the Green Bay Packers, the rivalry on Sunday afternoon, 3:25. Kevin O'Connell on opening the season at home against Green Bay.
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6: 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Hawks could clinch the series tonight on The Fan.
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11: The Patriots are expected to sign free agent defensive tackle Daquan Jones to a one-year deal. The 12-year veteran was last with the Bills. Phoenix Sun center Mark Williams sent to miss an extended period of time after undergoing surgery to repair a torn labrum in his left shoulder. And the men's semifinals today at the U.S. Open coming up tonight. It's the All-American matchup of Ben Shelton and Francis Tiafoe. I'm Frank Arity.
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0: So a couple of nights ago, with Seattle winning and Drew Locke coming in the stead of Sam Darnold, I can't remember how you know Drew Locke, but yeah. I remember, you know, given we've known each other now for coming up on 5 years, is you have a lot of respect for Drew Locke, but you guys, like, actually know each other, right?
1: Yeah, when I was, I attended University of Missouri, and I was a freshman when Drew was a freshman, and he was, like, this really heralded, hype freshman.
0: Wow.
1: And I did a...
0: Drew Locke, and Sophie Cunningham were all there at the same time?
1: All at the same time.
0: Jeez!
1: And I did not belong in the sentence with those two. But Drew, you know, like, I covered his entire arc of 4 years. I got to know his dad really, really well. And part of what, you know, it's so special for me to see him have success. But his dad passed away unexpectedly last summer, I believe. And I had actually talked to his dad like 2 weeks previous to that. So there's just I've seen his journey from the very beginning in a way that it's really cool when you get to see as good of a person as he is have the success that he has. So that's why I'm like a kid when I watch him get to have an opportunity to succeed.
2: Well, and part of it, too, you think about it. So you know Drew. And when these guys are drafted, they have expectations assigned to them. At one point, Drew Locke was expected to be a franchise quarterback. It hasn't gone that way. But that is kind of the background human element of it, right? Where, you know, he's in the league, he deserves, he belongs, and he helped his team win a game the other night. But maybe putting into perspective the human element of these guys where it doesn't go well, us as fans are frustrated as we can be, but in the end, kind of understanding the ethos and the background behind that.
1: Yeah, and I think that's the human element for Kyler. I think it's the human element with all these guys. They all have a journey that is really interesting, but I'll just end it with this. Like, I cannot wait to be pacing Sunday morning. It is not going to be pretty at my household.
0: Nice job, boy.
1: Very excited.
0: Thank you very much for listening to the Friday Football Feast from Buffalo Wild Wings Oakdale. Thank all of you for coming out. For J-Dub, the master mixer, Devin Ward guiding the great ship Love Covenant, Nick Madden's street team, Nordo and Alec Lewis, I'm Paul Allen. May God bless you and all of your families, and thank you for listening to KFAN. Vikings Packers Sunday, 3:25. Be there for the boom! 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Bye-bye.
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4: With your ag news, I'm Farm and Ranch Director Sarah Heinrich. Farmers across the country are reporting difficulty obtaining federal conservation assistance following substantial staffing reductions at USDA's Natural Resources Conservation Service. NRCS lost nearly one quarter of its workforce nationally during 2025, according to reporting by Investigate Midwest and Harvest Public Media. The reductions have left fewer employees available to provide technical assistance for conservation projects involving soil health, water quality, erosion, and other farm management practices. The effects have been particularly noticeable in parts of the Midwest. Investigate Midwest reports Illinois and surrounding states experienced significant reductions in conservation personnel following USDA reorganizations and workforce changes. Staffing shortages can affect more than paperwork. NRCS employees frequently work directly with farmers to design conservation practices and help producers navigate federal cost-share programs. The National Sustainable Agriculture Coalition previously warned that reducing NRCS staffing could leave the agency with insufficient personnel to administer conservation funding and provide technical support. The problem comes as producers face growing pressure to manage input costs while improving soil and water conservation. China's soybean processors are facing higher costs and tightening supplies ahead of the Chinese president's expected U.S. visit, potentially putting American soybean purchases back in the spotlight. Reuters reported China private soybean crushers face a difficult fourth quarter as supplies tighten in Brazil and tariffs increase the cost of U.S. soybeans. Weak processing margins are adding to the pressure. The situation is important for American farmers because China is the world's largest soybean importer and historically the largest foreign customer for U.S. soybeans. Chinese state traders have already returned to the U.S. market this year. Reuters reported in August that state buyers purchased at least 13 U.S. soybean cargoes, while USDA confirmed sales totaling nearly 500,000 metric tons. Brazil remains the primary competitor for Chinese business. But seasonal changes in South American supplies could improve opportunities for U.S. exporters. Agricultural trade is expected to receive close attention surrounding the visit, with soybean purchases potentially providing an important negotiating issue for both countries. With your Ag News, I'm Farm and Ranch Director Sarah Heinrich for the Growing Harvest Ag Network.
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5: After dropping 77 points last night in a win over Florida A&M, the Miami Hurricanes are 2-0 and have outscored the opposition 122-13. Now, Miami's not going to score 70-plus points on every team it plays this season, but Miami should be undefeated going into November 7th in a game on the road at Notre Dame. Have that game circled. Both teams should be undefeated going into it. I'm Nick Costos.
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14: Here's a peek at your 740 The Fan regional weather for tonight. Chance for some early showers and thunderstorms in the area. Overnight low of 50 tonight. Partly sunny, windy tomorrow. High of 70. Tomorrow night, mostly cloudy. Overnight lows of 46 tomorrow night. For Sunday, partly to mostly cloudy and a high of 64. Heading into the work week next week, Monday, mostly cloudy, windy, areas of showers. Monday's high of 66. That's your 740 The Fan regional weather.
15: Scott Graham here from Westwood One. 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Ryan Ratke and Mike Golic have the call on Sunday Night Football.
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18: American girls and American guys.
19: For tonight's ceremonial first pitch, and please welcome the President of the United States.
18: Daddy served in the army. We lost his right eye, but he flew a flag out in our yard till the day that he died.
20: Purdy loads up. Purdy throws down the middle of the field. He's got DeMarcus Robinson, and he catches it in the end zone. It's a touchdown, 49ers in Australia, and the Niners take the lead back.
18: The mighty sucker punch came flying in from somewhere in the back.
20: He's in the shotgun. He takes the snap. He's got a good pocket. Now he's going to escape it out to the right. Throw on the run. End zone! Debo brought it down! He throws the ball way into the stands with a

0: be here. 4 years ago, my first game here was the same setup. You know, home game against that team, and we were, you know, as electric as a building as I've experienced. And your first time out the blocks, and to feel what our fan base is, feel what that game means to our fan base, and just getting to experience that. It takes you back to that, but it also it makes you recognize how important it is for us to get off to a great start.
1: You know, I just try to be the best version of myself as much as I can. Obviously, I want to win. I want to, you know, get to the Super Bowl, you know, do, you know, things that we've all, you know, dreamt of as little kids. So just taking one day at a time. But it's definitely crazy. You know, time is flying by. 7 years in the league is definitely insane. The U.S. of A.
2: Because we'll put a boot in your ass. It's the American way.
3: You're talking about a new manager. You're talking about a majority of a new staff and a new player group with a new, you know, thought process from our vantage point, from the staff vantage point, of what our culture, what we wanted it to be and what how we were going to continue to develop it. And I do think, you know, seamless is probably the wrong word because there's bumps in the roads with everything. But overall, it's been really consistent, the level of communication. And I think the other thing that I really like about it is a lot of critical feedback both ways. Red, white, and blue.
4: Friday edition, Jack Michaels Show, Derek Hansen, 740 The Fan, from our Gunderson Jewelers studio, OMG, oh my Gundersons, and today, obviously, after that open, Derek, how do you not get remembrances and chills? I know there's a lot to get to today in the program. DJ Coulter will join us, Corey Provost will join us coming up, but 25 years ago today, Derek, and just listening to radio today and everybody talking, everybody is talking about where they were and sharing their stories and the impact that that event in 25 years ago has happened. You were where? Radio probably, so working somewhere?
5: Perhaps? Well, yeah, I actually was at a different radio station in town here. And funny you mention that because I was actually back before the Fan Radio Network kind of hit, it was Mike and Mike back when they were on ESPN2.
4: Golic and Greeny, right?
5: Yeah, and Greeny said, "Boy, there's reports now that a plane just hit the World Trade Center." I'm like, wow, okay, well, that's going to be quite a deal. So I get ready, go shower, go to work, and then all of a sudden you're watching it, and everyone's just kind of surrounded by a TV and all that. And so, yeah, we're carrying ABC News, you know, Peter Jennings doing all the stuff there. And actually, you know, he popped in, but Charles Gibson is what I remember the most, right, from Good Morning America. Yep. And then we're sitting there watching, and ABC had the different angle, and then the second plane hit, and you could see it coming in. And that's when Charles Gibson goes, okay, America obviously is under attack now. And then we just looked at each other, and then, you know, the rest is history. Of course, not to make too much light about it, but I'll never forget the late afternoon. It's just wall-to-wall coverage at that point, right? And so we're just kind of blowing out the whole day with everything. And I'll never forget taking a phone call and, man, this lady was very upset that General Hospital wasn't on.
4: Unbelievable.
5: I was just like, ma'am, you're not missing an episode. Trust me, this is the network doing this. This is going to be covered for a long time. And she's like, what? I said, well, we're under a terrorist attack, obviously. So this is a life-changing moment. I have to tell this poor grandma who just is going through her. And in her defense, she's just going through her normal routine of the day, right? So, and so that was, and that this was all breaking up, but I think as we went into it and woke up the next day, it says our routine is going to change for a while.
4: Absolutely horrific, too. It was just horrific. And you know, in the wake of that, you and I have had a chance to meet. I know that the Red Hawks brought in years ago one of the firefighters from a department that, you know, and he was sharing his story.
5: Yep.
4: And just, I can't imagine, because vividly those photos of the one fireman going up when everybody was coming down, you know, things of that nature. You know, my children were three, my girls were, and I can't, you know, it's almost like those that were born before or around and those that were born after. And so there, I'm not sure what their memory is, but back to our montage. And there have been a lot of important, probably, first pitches in baseball. They happen every night in every game, minor league to major league, Derek. one of the most important first pitches, needed first pitches, I don't know what word to use there, needed, unifying, important, George Bush.
5: Yeah, it was one of those moments, right? I mean, just probably that and also stand with the blowhorn, you know, a few days after, you know, those are probably the two things you remember from his presidency. I think that stand out, no doubt. And we were just for a short time there, we were more of a unified country and whatever. And he certainly looked at as the strong leader for that. And that was, you're right. Sports really brought us back together during that time. There's no question about
4: that. Definitely needed it. Yeah. And even when we found out how the president, politics aside, speaking to a classroom of children, reading books and whispering in the ear, getting the news, and then keeping a not to alarm the children. And I, you know, again, whether you like George Bush or not, Derek, it's not about politics.
5: Right.
4: His ability to hold his poise in that moment in that classroom and think about it, his first pitch and going out of that. And then, you know, they'll hear from all of us soon with the blowhorn. You know what? That was a president. Those are things that ring out. Today's politics aside, that's what we needed in this country. So 25 years later, obviously, and everybody can share their thoughts on that. Today, DJ Coulter, well, he's in Missoula, so we'll hear from Coulter's Corner today. The Twins, we'll hear from Corey Provost, Derek, 6-game homestand, and, let's just see what, you go play them. Yep, that's what we're motor in. I'm sure we'll just go play them. And but maybe I'll talk with Corey today about assessing Shelty in this capacity now coming back in a first year, Derek. Just assessing Derek Shelton, his impact on the Twins. I think the grade would be relatively,
5: If they signed him to a 5-year extension, I'd be happy. I mean, we're talking about the Twins here the Friday before Packers-Vikings weekend because they have a real relevant series against the Guardians. Now, they need to probably sweep it to be relevant next week before the Yankees come to town. If they take 2 or 3, then they're still kind of on life support. They lose a series or they get swept.
4: Yeah, we know.
5: It's probably done. But the fact that going into this first full weekend of September, we're still can talk about the Twins. That with this team going in, no Pablo Lopez, I would have been shocked.
4: Right. You catch football last night?
5: I did, and I was very surprised. I mean, just it shows you, Kyle. Shanahan can coach, and that's a good staff. They got some players. I'm kind of pulling for the Rams not to do well because I'm, as a Florida State guy, I'm a big fan of Jared Verse, and I don't want that trade to work out. I don't.
4: Now, I got to give props to the Landon's Light Foundation. They put on a tremendous event. I was there for a chunk of hours yesterday at the lights in West Fargo. So really some good money raised. They passed the bucket and had acknowledged a young man from Northern Cass that's also going on a journey now, a battle.
5: Oh, wow.
4: And then the volleyball was good, but that was more than just volleyball. So, and it finished with a 5-setter between Northern Cass and Kindred last night.
5: Nice.
4: So that was good. Sit back. It is a Friday edition. Jack Michael Show, Derek Hansen, DJ Coulter coming up, Corey Provost, and more next on this day as we never forget and always remember. Jack Michael Show on 740 The Fan.
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13: Nobody puts baby in a corner. Stand up. Nobody puts baby in a corner. When
4: I
13: move, you move.
4: Just like that. When I move. I like DJ Coulter on a Friday on the show, Derek. I mean, normally it's a Thursday shtick with the great DJ Coulter. Sometimes it's a Wednesday. Today we've got him from Missoula, Montana. It's old home break. He's back for a special occasion, certainly, and joining us today from the beautiful Treasure State. Hello, DJ Coulter. How you doing?
14: Hey, guys.
4: Got a busy, I know you've got your brother's memorial. Is that what's going on today, DJ?
14: Yeah, there's the Grizzly Football Players Association. There's our equipment guy for 40 years. He was this old military guy, Jack and Derek. You'd love this guy. His name was Steve Hackney. And he ran it just a hard ass. You know, I mean, you tried to steal any type of apparel, and Hack just had you running up to the M. Like you tried to get a jock strap that was, you know, 30 years old, thinking, you know, that's how. But he was just a well-respected, you know, he's kind of like a dad to a lot of guys on the team that if anyone didn't have one. But he passed away. My brother passed away 13 years ago, and we're combining an event that we've been wanting to do. I've been wanting to do this for 13 years, a memorial. So it's called the Hack Tournament, but it benefits the Kirk Coulter Memorial Fund, which goes into a fund of any former players or current players that having any type of health issue, physical, mental, emotional, need something. That's what the Players Association is for, because a lot of people forget that there's actually under the helmets, they're humans. Yeah. And after football's over, you know, that's a lot of guys' identities for 3, 4, 5 years. And then they have the real world, and some of them really struggle. And so just trying to find.

0: forget that, you know, with Montana having its own, the university having its own golf course right next to the mountains.
1: No,
0: know?
1: Come
0: not,
1: on.
0: Not a bad view. I mean, I'm sure I'll get through the afternoon.
1: I know today, DJ and Derek and I have been seeing this, and how couldn't you have gotten awakened this morning? Being the 25-year anniversary of 9/11. So to many people wondering where they were, and I was talking about my, I woke up. I actually was calling, calling games at North Dakota State at that time, and I must have been home for a week, and I talked about I had the twins there with me, and they were three, and so on and so forth. Then the subsequent game against Maine, for NSU was canceled. I remember that, and then we went on and played Augustana after that, too. But sports... We've been talking about this all morning long, that we didn't know what to do. I say we as a country, as institutions, we weren't sure, you know, when was the right time. And, of course, on our montage, we heard that strike that George Bush threw in the opening pitch, Yankee Stadium against Arizona. I mean, there are other things. But sports paused, DJ, but also we needed it to help heal. It was a time 25 years ago. You were where, DJ, if we may ask?
0: I was teaching and coaching right out of college in Vancouver, Washington, which is a suburb of Portland, Oregon. I was in the gym that morning trying to get a workout before school started. And, you know, remember, that's a three-hour time difference between New York to,
1: It was in the 5 o'clock hour probably where you were somewhere. Yeah.
0: Yep, I remember being in the gym and looking up to the TV. That TV's going. And just interrupted everything. Everyone just stood there and was trying to understand what was going on, you know. And it's so funny you talk about sports uniting people and finding a way to just that pride, that's unity. I mean, and just kind of reference what the event we're having this afternoon. I know, like NDSU has one, that Tyler Jangula, you know, they do something like that.
1: Williston boy, by the way.
0: Yep, just brought it up for you. Man. UND has some neat things that they do. So, you know, hopefully. I don't care what level, whether it's college, NFL, any level of sport, even at the young, just brings people together. I mean, if you guys talked about the Landon's Light this week, that, you know, the volleyball tournament over at the lights, and just how, you know, I gave his mom a hug. I was going to be out of town, but I saw her, and just, you know, it's funny how sports, you know, that just gives them a sense of joy. You know, playing sports is going to give a sense of joy. Remember their young boy and how special he was. How cool is that?
1: And I think Derek doesn't today. It brings that out. We work in the we know we're not curing diseases here. We're calling sports games. We're talking sports, as Barrero says, the toy department, Derek. But it is. In 25 years ago, the country, anger, sadness, all of those emotions. Yet I think when we started playing some sports again, we didn't forget. We never will. But it also helped turn the page on some things.
2: Yeah, it was interesting. I remember that first weekend, so that, you know, the Saturday after, there were a few small colleges and said, just gonna be too hard to reschedule, we're not flying, you know that type. So they played, you know that was one of the biggest things, was just the air thing, right? People are kind of scared to go in the air for a while, and understandably so. But I want to say, like, some of the Division II schools kept playing, didn't they?
1: And
2: I think even that was kind of the, okay, we're going to be okay, that type of thing for the smaller outfits around the country. And then, you know, the following week, then it was all, you know, we kind of got on board with everything, and the national anthem just meant a little bit more that following week, and the National Football League and Major League Baseball and what have you.
1: Well put.
0: But a war had started, you guys. Yeah. I mean, aren't most of the people alive then were not, since the last World War, they'd never been around. They'd never felt that. They'd never seen that. There's a lot to history to this, too, and the United, back in, you know, our history as a country, how much it united when we were fighting for our freedom.
1: Wow.
0: Like
1: I said, I was downstairs in my parents' basement visiting them that weekend, and I was with the girls, and it was early in the morning. Mom came down. Dad was still upstairs. Well, there's a guy that fought in Korea, and that it was part of, you know, dad, he had what you're saying, DJ. So how it impacted me, you know, with, where do we go? What's going on? I'll guarantee you, if I'd have went upstairs and talked with dad right away, that would have probably brought back some memories. Yeah, you're right. And those that were 3, 4, 5, 6, 7, 8 years old, you know, everything that they've learned about today and this anniversary has been probably through documentation.

0: memories or families. I don't know how you've discussed that with your children, because some of your oldest was, no, were they born, DJ? Would
1: no.
0: Yeah, no.
1: No, I did, no. I hadn't even met my wife yet.
0: Oh, yeah, yeah, you were, yeah. So that was in Jim Moore Cup. So that's today, and that. Not to just jump to another one real quick, DJ, I know you don't have a lot of time. What do you make of FCS football budgets? We took a call the other day, and they're saying, oh, look, they're gearing up. This school's gearing up. Their budgets are increasing. They're gearing up because they're trying to get traction, because when that next window opens, possibly with the landscape of NCAA, they're going to jump in it. So football budgets, big budgets in the FCS equate to what? Just better teams? Nest eggs, well, ready to make big jumps, you know? What are you talking about?
1: Do the Yankees have the best chance year in and year out of probably winning?
0: They have a...
1: The Yankees probably spend the most money in the major league. Doesn't mean they're going to win.
0: Puts them in a position,
1: but that gives
0: them
1: advantage.
0: Yeah, get some starting pitching and good players, yes.
1: It's probably... It's got to be some... I mean, if you're spending that kind of money, you're probably spending it on things that are going to help with recruiting and retaining coaches, great coaches. And, you know, every scenario like that. I mean, that's that report you were talking about. I saw that, and I was just shocked at how Montana State was, whatever, 13.
0: Yeah, like 13, 14 million.
1: Yeah, and everyone else was kind of the main other teams were in the eights. And I was like, whoa. You know, now remember, I actually was at Grizz football practice yesterday and brought this up with an associate AD and said, because some of that, they don't have a strict guideline of what goes in that category. So if someone could have, you know, the Cats, they played the national championship last year. They spent $600,000 on getting a team, $1 million on getting their team. They could put that in the budget. So there, some of it could be a little misleading, but overall, at the end of the day, you better invest in your programs or have the best chance to being successful year in and year out.
0: Let me throw this at you guys. Yeah, you're right. Let me throw this at, for 30 years of doing sports talk and all that, the term we would use, I would use anyway, and it's a term out there, and it was a pretty simple one, DJ and Derek. It'd be in the pros, you pay your players. In college, you pay your coaches. And that's always been the adage. You know, in college, you pay your coaches. In pros, you pay your players. And this is how you develop tremendous programs. You hire coaches. They get great staffs. They recruit the heck out of the land. And that's why you retain and pay your coaches. Has that statement, I know it hasn't changed in the pros, DJ, but does it ring?
1: Well,
0: it rings different, obviously, with NIL and college, but you still need coaches, correct?
1: I would argue the NFL that look at the Rams-Niners game last night. If the Rams don't have the Niners don't have the coaching staff, I don't think they win that game. Mm. Talent wise, they're not more talented than the Rams. I just think they're coached at a level that's pretty special year in and year out that the people don't recognize. So I think in the NFL, coaching is a big deal. I think obviously college now guys are getting paid, right? So it's both, right? You got to have both. You have to be able to recruit and have some money. I mean, why did you know, these college coaches move around? Why is the guy at LSU right now? Left Ole Miss to LSU. Tell me that, guys. Why did he?
2: About the money. Well, and that, I think it's really holding true on both, because it's not like the coaches in either college or NFL have been living paycheck to paycheck by any means. So, and I also think the statement is true that, as Ed Orgeron said, we just pay him through the front door now, not the back door. I mean, the really successful teams that were competing for national championships, yeah, I mean, they weren't doing it. A lot of those, I mean, I'm a Florida State fan. I'm not dumb. I mean, you know, I mean, there's shenanigans going on for those top teams. I mean, Barry Switzer.
1: Can you give us an imitation of Coach O's Cajun accent? Can you give us that?
2: We're paying through the front door now, not the back door. Yeah. Exactly. That's pretty much how it was, so.
0: And the point of bringing that up, too, that we still, and I'm glad you both agree, we still need to invest in good collegiate coaches that that can pour into players because they can change cultures. They can get traction. They can get that. But yeah, you're right. But we also have to obviously have a budget.
1: I'll tell you this off the budget stuff, Jack.
0: Mm-hmm.
1: I got told yesterday that MSU almost paid Vegan $1 million more than the Grizz are paying their head coach this year. $1 million more. Who do you think is going to win? You better start leveling that out, or the Grizz will never beat the Cats in the biggest rivalry. And one of the biggest rivalries in the United States every year. It's never going to happen.
0: What's the number? And let's not kid ourselves, DJ. That's to retain him for fear of him, getting swooped up. You're right.
1: Washington State and Oregon State wanted him last year. Let's give him another $500,000. Come close so he'll stay.
0: Well, to that point, is this still a personal? The attractiveness of living in Bozeman, comfortable life, peaceful life, having success, getting certainly paid decently for Vigs, how attractive does that FBS offer have to be? Guys like that are ground and love what they do and developing programs and winning, there might be a financial number that weighs yourself going, I like where I live. I see that sunrise, beautiful scenery, got a good family. Decent job winning some championships. I don't know if that FBS gig is as good as what I got right now. I mean, how much is going on, DJ?
1: Well, if you're getting paid $300,000 or $400,000 being the head coach of an FCS team, and you get a salary guaranteed, let's say $1.5 million, $2 million a year, at least minimum, you have that guaranteed for 5 years. I mean, that's a huge difference of game changing. I don't care where you go. By the way, the cost of living in Bozeman is not cheap. So, his double salary still might be about the same.
0: Okay.
1: Yeah,
0: it's relative.
1: But yeah, that's right. Yeah, you got to figure out where you're living. But, what's your career path too? What do these coaches want? I mean, Vegan's probably been talking to what kind of guy he is and just that he's content with, finishing raising his family. His wife, him and his wife are from North Dakota.
0: Right.
1: Maybe they don't want to go live somewhere else. Maybe they, sometimes people talk about just being at the top and wherever that division you're at and being really good and making enough money to provide. And, the grass isn't always greener. I don't know. There's got to be. But then there's the professional pursuits and you network and meet more people. You get bigger opportunities. And I think it comes down to what do you want your professional career to look like? Do you want to get to the top? I was talking to Kent Bear yesterday. He's a Notre Dame, D.C., Washington, Sanford, and he's in his 60s. He's back being a defensive analyst because, just life bored. Wife kicks him out of the house for 2 or 3 months. And he lives in a hotel and just loves to come coach still. But he was just talking about, in his days of why he moved jobs. And what enticed him, and now how he looks back at the different decisions he would have made. And obviously, then too, he wasn't making the money there now, but still was making enough. He was head coach of Notre Dame for a couple days, or for a couple games there when they were so went through a transition. So I think he did okay. But the point I'm trying to get at is that every situation is different. It's important for these FCS teams to invest if they're going to stay there. And like you said, Jack, maybe they're just trying to build it up. We knew NDSU was moving. You do not just come out and give a head coach that type of just base. A lot of Vegan stuff is just it's added on, from the success and what they've done, which is well-deserved. But when NDSU came out and gave their head coach that type of base, you knew something was in the horizon and coming. So that's a sign.
0: Yeah.
2: I also think that as far as going to California or state of Washington, you make $2 million in Montana. It's probably about the equivalent of 3.5 before the state taxes gobble you up in those two states too. So that I think I'd rather live in Bozeman than Pullman. Just nothing against Pullman, but yeah, for sure.
1: Yeah, but you guys, that's talked about all the professional sports.
2: It's becoming
1: a bigger deal.
2: Big deal
1: in California, Texas, Florida. All the. So many professional teams in those areas and how they're structured with their state, the state income taxes. And so, that is being talked about in these negotiations now. That is crazy. Who would have thought about that 20 years ago in these professional teams? But it's good. I mean, that's the way it is. That's great.
0: The world we live in. In remaining moments before DJ hits the ground running throughout this afternoon on our Coulter's Corner heading into the weekend. You mentioned the NFL in Melbourne yesterday, or let's see, today, but it was yesterday there. But no, it was today there yesterday. It was our, you get what I'm saying, DJ. So we've saturated this baby out. We've got Australia, but it's not Australian rules football. It's the NFL in Australia. And we probably asked you this, DJ, do you love it when the NFL is exposed and brought to Europe and Australia and wherever else, you know, Mexico City and Brazil? Is this something that you just, I'll watch it anywhere, 5 in the morning, 8 at night, 10 at night. This is great for the game. Let's go. Or not so much.
1: You know what I wish they would do? I wish they would do a game, the first game of every year, but they just do wherever, what other country, they do all, because they have a 17-game season, right? I wish the first game of year they would just play games all these different countries. If that's what they want, they can make money. I understand the business side of it. And then come back and play the rest of the regular season. Where I struggle sometimes is during the season trying to understand where a team's at or, you know, but that's neither here nor there. I think it's great for the game. And, you know, the kids that, and we have to understand some of these other countries, if any of you guys have traveled to Europe, right? I mean, professional football, they see it on TV or, you know, I had a foreign exchange student live with us from Brazil, you know, and he watched, you know, that's not, he watches it now because he was around it. So, you know, it's an infectious game that even though the old time soccer, you know, this is not, what they call soccer,
0: yeah, football.
1: Their football, but I just think you guys, I think it's great for the game. I think I think right now with the NFL, it's all over the place. You don't know what any game's on, what channel. And I mean, that's what I get a lot of friends like, where's that? When time's that? What channel is it on? And I'm trying to keep up. Can I get it? Do I got to pay for it? That's what I think. I hope they don't get it so complicated that the old days of just coming home Sunday afternoon after church and watching some football. Hope that the beauty of that was so simple, guys.
0: Right.
1: I hope they don't blow that up playing in different countries at different days and times and
0: now,
1: no one can watch.
0: Now Thanksgiving, because we'll add more games to that day too, by the way. So now Thanksgiving, it'll be like, we got to find, of course, we'll have it all on radio for free, but it'd be like, you can find that game on True TV, yeah, and this one will be on the Home Shopping Network, and this game is going to be on the Food Channel. It's like, wait a minute, I can't.
1: Old days. Can't I just turn on Fox and CBS?
0: Can I just have it the way I
1: norm, ESPN and NBC? But that, I get it. It's financial, but yeah. What's your guys' take on that?
0: I don't know. I caught last night, and I was over at the lights, so it was easy to pull up Netflix, but Derek, I pay for Netflix, so I was kind of just there in the crowd. Everybody's kind of looking over my shoulder, taking a, not watching, but at least it was on. I don't know. I've always been on record. I don't think saturation is great for anything. Music, song played over and over again. All of a sudden, I like the song. Now I don't want to hear it again because why? You saturated it. If one is great, two is playing on Thursday is great. Let's play on Wednesday. Let's have a game Monday. Hey, how about Tuesdays? And said, to me, saturation can spoil it. Derek, unless it's the NFL, because yeah, it's such a juggernaut.
2: Yeah, they're the ones that can get away with it. I think the mistake is being made by the NBA and Major League Baseball. Not so much hockey, because I think that's more of a very direct-to-consumer type of thing, because hockey fans are a different breed. And I'm not saying the negative way. I'm just saying, because they are so loyal to their sport, they're going to find it, that P1 hockey fan. But I think, when it comes to Major League Baseball and the NBA, I think they're making a mistake by thinking they can do the same thing. Oh, we'll put the game on Netflix and Amazon. And the biggest thing, guys, and as you know, a guy likes to go out, maybe just have a couple Buffalo Wild Wings or whatever. You know, you have that type of situation where you go there, you know it's going to get on. But there's a lot of sports bars around here. We're not paying for that. Oh, really? Well, then people aren't going to go to your establishment. You know, because I think people expect to go to a sports bar to catch the game. And if you're telling me we don't subscribe to Twins TV, we don't subscribe to Prime Thursday nights, you're not going to. And that's a big deal when you go to.
0: In turn, Derek, if sports bars in your analogy do it, would they then have to raise the price of product within that.
2: Yeah, because they have to pay for it,
0: justify to pay for
2: that. And that's because they don't get paid, like, they don't have to pay for it the way you and I do. They have to pay for it by per sub seat that they have in their buildings if they turn it in legally. I mean, so that is a big issue, trying to find some of the stuff. Because I know for a lot of people last night, they're just, like, shrugging their shoulders. Good for us on radio, but they didn't realize that they could get it that easily on Netflix or through, you know, so that's an issue a little bit on that thing. I've always said when they instead of going to 18 games, I'd much rather have them have eight home games, eight road games. Everyone plays a 17th neutral site game, and then preseason, one home game, one road game. And then they should almost do like a joint practice, like at a campus stadium, right? Like the Chiefs and the Vikings go to Lincoln and do that, and everyone meets in the middle there, type of thing. And I think that would be good. And that would, you know, ease some costs as far as a season ticket for the season ticket holder out there. But it doesn't make any sense that you have, oh, yeah, we're going to go to 18 games, but one of those games, you're going to give up a home game to go over to Mexico City. And that doesn't make any sense.
0: And let's not even get into the playoffs going, boy, if we do this, let's add some more.
1: When should they do it? Derek, when should they play that game?
2: I don't really...
1: Beginning, middle, or end of the season?
2: Well, I think it should be all AFC versus NFC matchups at the beginning of the season, to your point. I don't think there's any doubt. And it could almost be like a team bonding thing when you go over. Now, you don't want to be the kid who got cut once he got off the plane in Australia for the 49ers. That was a bad look. I mean, hey, let's fly across the Pacific Ocean. Oh, you know what? We made some roster moves while you're on the plane. You get to go home. Yeah,
0: this will be my final one.
1: You guys think any of it mattered? That the Niners went a week before and the Rams went.
0: I think it maybe had a little effect. They seemed awfully comfortable. And I know the Rams went 48 hours. I think there might be something to that. You know, every individual is different. DJ, you've been on planes calling, you know, or ready to play on that. So I don't know. I mean, there was some
1: 16 hours and coming off ready to play. That's an interesting.
0: I think there might be something to that. We make a big deal when people go to, you know, Colorado, you know, for collegiate things. I don't know if that has an immediate impact or not with the air. Some athletes will say it does. Some will say, well, we're not there long enough for it to affect. But I get that. I know we're up against the clock, guys. My last thing on the sheet for DJ, Derek, was this. NASCAR, you know, the Daytona 500 happens at the beginning of their season. I get it. They have a run for a cup now. But it literally is the Super Bowl of NASCAR, the big Daytona 500. And it's at the start of the season. The Packers and the Vikings play their first of two. The first game of the season. I'm going to ask you this, DJ.
1: I'm going to be there.
0: Would you like the Cat-Grizz game to be the first conference game out of the gate in the Big Sky every year? Cat-Grizz, first game?
1: That's so funny you talked about this. I was on Coulter Nwana at Skyline Sports Pod last night when I flew in, and that got brought up of, would you ever move the Cat-Grizz game? And Coulter's always like, the smarter teams are like NDSU and South Dakota State because they always play their game and, you know, more in sometime in October. And that gives them a runway to win, you know, four or five games going in the playoffs, and it doesn't hurt their seeding. Where he said this year, if the Grizz and Cats were both at the top and like they were last year and one loses, it's never going to go in the playoffs as the 1-2 seed. It's always going to be less.
2: Yeah. That's a good call.
1: Loss is such a big deal within hours of. So his take is that when South Dakota State, North Dakota State, even though that was always a battle, that was the best thing they ever did was play that, like UND, NDSU.
0: They play
1: those
0: late.
1: Games earlier in the year. But in the state of Montana, I mean, it's just known as an institution. The Saturday before Cat-Grizz is a national holiday.
0: Yeah.
1: There's two holidays. November, it's Cat-Grizz Saturday, and it's Thanksgiving. So I don't know. That's the tradition that's always been there. It would be better for both programs probably to play it earlier, like Coulter brought up last night. I never, ever thought about it that way because that's all I know. Yeah. It's all I know to me since I was a little kid. The Cat-Grizz is always Saturday before Thanksgiving.
0: You can make a case. You can make a case to play that baby earlier. That's it. No question.
1: Yeah, I think you could. I think you could, and that would be the for the programs and the kids and having a chance to have a better run in the playoffs, you should play the game earlier.
0: There it is.
2: But interesting. I never thought of that. Yeah, that's good.
1: I never ever did too. I'm like, yeah, you're right. Because whoever wins that, even if they're both undefeated going in, they're going to fall to the 4-5 or 5, you know, seed because the other teams are, you know, another conference. And I respect that. I understand that Missouri Valley Conference champion should be probably the 2 seed. if you know, that's the way it is. So interesting. As far as it ever not being when it is, or I mean, being the first game of the year, no, thank you. I NASCAR can keep that. That's first game of the year. No, maybe towards the middle. I could see that justification. Otherwise, it's a national. No. It's a
2: I do give. I give the Washington schools credit for doing the Apple Cup again, even though they're not in the same conference.
1: That was awesome.
2: Yeah, that's great.
1: That's great. You brought that up. Turn on the TV, I'm like, great, because I grew up as a kid watching the Apple Cup and the Civil War and the Oregons, and you know a lot of those schemes aren't going anymore, guys. Yep. That hurts college football.
2: I agree.
1: It hurts it. So we got to find a way to keep these. That's what another thing why it got brought up too was if Montana State got offered, you know, to go in the Mountain West, Montana didn't, but the Board of Regents let them go because if that game isn't played, you know, would the state? How would the state handle that? I mean, people couldn't imagine that. And I know, say North Dakota went through that, you know, when North Dakota State, you know, in that 2004-05 time frame, but. Yeah, great question, Jack. I don't know if I have the answer.
0: It was on my sheet. I love the answer on that. DJ, hit him straight today, thinking about your brother, and good luck this weekend, all right?
1: Yep, have fun, guys. Have a great weekend. I'll fill you in. I'll be at the game, the Go Vikes.
2: Okay, hopefully I'll see you there.
1: Uh-oh. See you guys.
0: Man, he is DJ Coulter, and joins us weekly here on the Jack Michael Show. Derek Hanson, it's a Friday edition. Jack Michael Show, 7:40 The Fan.
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0: It's time for baseball this week. With the television voice of the Minnesota Twins is the one and only Corey Provis. As the Minnesota Twins beginning a six-game homestand, but we're not looking at the six. Twins are in a case of looking at 1-1-1-1-1, and it's Cleveland that's in town, and Corey joins us today. And Corey, I'd be remiss. Obviously, today is the 25-year anniversary, and throughout the day and morning, people are remembering. It's where you were moment, unity. You know, we earlier today I was thinking about that ceremonial first pitch, Yankees and Arizona and all that. So I'd imagine, Corey, same. We'll start with this to you. You remember where you were and what were you doing 25 years ago today?
8: Yeah, Jack. Good morning, and I absolutely remember where I was. I was living in Blacksburg, Virginia. It was my first job out of school, and in 2001, I was the pregame, halftime, and postgame host for Virginia Tech football. And Virginia Tech, it was week three of the college football season, and they oddly had a bye. So they were 2-0. They beat up on Western Michigan the weekend before. And so I had a chance to go back to Chicago and just see my family and friends for an off weekend. And I'm glad that I was, because I woke up like everybody and turned on. I was watching, no doubt, the Today Show. Yep. And seeing Matt Lauer and Katie Couric and everybody cover what was happening. And it stopped. Everything stopped. Just seeing what happened. Excuse me. And I remember watching the news live, and when the towers began to crumble. Sorry, Jack. I just got something in my throat here.
0: Quite all right.
8: I just remember seeing everything happen, and it was devastating and jaw dropping and emotional. But I was so happy that I was with my family. My folks and my brother and friends, to be around them during just an awful, awful time in my life and everybody. And it was 25 years ago that I think, you know, not just our country, but our world changed.
0: Yeah, it is. I mean, you just talked about being with family. I thought about, 25 years ago, I'd actually spent the weekend at home visiting Roy and Marge. You know, I'm back home and I had my twins with me. They were three. And like everybody, you know, you get up, and Mom, I remember Mom coming downstairs, and we had a really comfortable couch at Mom and Dad's place. You know, those kind of couches that it's in the basement, it's a little cooler. You know, so the twins were sleeping with me, the girls were, and I was in a deep sleep, and Mom woke me up. Yeah, and then you know, for me, it was three-year-olds. Well, you're not, they don't know, and nor do you want them probably watching news channels all morning long with that. So that, it was just an odd thing. And to put a cap on this, Corey, baseball and sport had a way of healing us at that juncture. I referenced George Bush, President Bush, throwing out the first pitch, and Bob Shepard's voice at the Yankee Stadium. But the odd thing is when do we resume, or should we just resume? And then that was that bridge, and then we found out that baseball was healing. I bet you over the years too, Corey, in that booth, in all the events you've done, you've probably met a firefighter that was there, or you met someone that might have lost somebody that have gone through, or maybe you yourself known someone. So I think about those things today.
8: Yeah, and I was, as I was getting back to Blacksburg and getting back into the football season, and then at this point, Virginia Tech was in the Big East Conference, and I was doing Virginia Tech women's basketball play-by-play.
0: Mm-hmm.
8: And Notre Dame was a member of the Big East. And so as we got closer to playing Notre Dame, you start to, you know, hear some stories. And sure enough, Muffet McGraw, outstanding coach for Notre Dame for a long, long time, she was supposed to be on one of those planes that day. But we were told flat out, don't ask her, don't bring it up. And so we never did. You started to hear more and more about people that were connected to it, and people that not only had lost family members and friends, but maybe travel plans changed, and thankfully they did. Otherwise they would have perished. Right. But so stories like that began to seep out, and it humanizes you a bit more. And you think about not just stats and not just about the game, but just as a human life. You know, thankfully, in this case, you know, playing Notre Dame, you get to see Muffet McGraw.
0: Sure.
8: You know, just lead her team, and they had a really good team. And so things like that began to pop up. And because where I went to college, and I went to college at Syracuse, and so I immediately began to connect with my friends to check on them.
0: Sure.
8: Just to check on them and their own well-being, but family and friends. And yeah, there were friends of mine that had connections to people that sadly died, you know, in the towers or in New York. So it brought you back to even some petty, you know, fights you maybe had and disagreements you had with people in college. Who cares? I mean, this is all about, this is real life. And it brought you back to just being a human being. And I think it circles back now, even more so 25 years later.
0: Thanks for sharing that, Corey. We get to talk baseball every week, which puts things into perspective. But I did mention that sports somehow has a way of healing as well. For the Twins, I think last week you and I conversed, and you had said if they're four back, not so good. Well, four and a half back of the wild card. Here we sit, back-to-back series road losses against divisional opponents. Corey, talk to us. Writing on the wall. Cleveland in town. Another opportunity. Let's start there. Cleveland in town tonight, but back-to-back series losses, not good.
8: Not good, and it could be worse. And you're right that I gave you that four-game number, and here they are, four and a half. But I think they have to sweep this weekend. I think their playoff hopes are on life support. The Yankees come in after that, and the Yankees are playing better than the Rays right now. The Yankees are only three games back of Tampa Bay for first place in the AL East. So the Yankees are going to be a playoff team, but now they're thinking, okay, there's some chum in the water here coming up next week, and the Twins won a series at Yankee Stadium back during 4th of July. In fact, the last time the Twins won a road series, Jack, was that series in New York. They have not won a road series since, and we're talking about more than 2 months. That kind of tells you how it's gone here for the team here in the second half. But easier said than done. I know it's asking a lot, but I think a sweep here, if they take all three against Cleveland, and they're going to see Parker Messick tonight, they're going to see Gavin Williams on Saturday, so they're going to see the top two arms that the Guardians have. If they can take all three, then they're not out of it, and it's amazing. This team has been down many times, and they have gotten off the mat, and they've gotten back in it, and they have that opportunity once again this weekend.
0: Would you label the second half, and I like that angle in the last portion with you, Corey, not a second half collapse might be a strong word for the 26 Twins. They were playing roughly 490 baseball, which would equate, you know, in the first half to about 80 wins overall, and who knows, maybe 80 would be enough to get that final wild card spot. But collapse wouldn't be the word you'd choose in the second half this year, correct?
8: I agreed. I think 2024, that was a collapse because they just fundamentally fell apart. Like they just completely fell apart. Joe Ryan got hurt. That was a big loss, fine, but they just stopped playing fundamental baseball. And Derek Falvey said as much after that season was over, that they just fell apart. 2025, the second half, come on. I mean, they traded away 40% of their roster. I mean, the biggest, you know, fire sale in team history. So you look at that differently. This year, I think two things. I think, A, the schedule got tougher in August. They were playing more National League teams and elite National League teams, and the Twins had a bad year against the National League, terrible year against the National League. But more than that, no Byron Buxton and no Joe Ryan here in the second half. And when I say no, yes, Ryan just came back, and Joe was there a little bit, as was Byron out of the All-Star break. But come on, what were we looking at? You know, Byron clearly was playing through an injured hip, and Joe was clearly playing through an injured glute or whatever he had, and wasn't the same guy. And I think you take away their best player, their best starter, that's what you're going to have. And so I don't look at this as a big collapse. I look at 2024, that's fair. I just think here in 2026, not the case. I think the schedule got tougher. I think they regressed offensively. It was going to be hard to maintain that elite number with runners in scoring position that was, what, around 270, 279. It was down in the 240s here in the second half, Jack, going back to the Tigers series. So we expected some regression. But was that 278, 279 going to fall into the low 260s, high 250s? That would be better than what it's looked like here in the second half of the season.
0: We'll have time to evaluate, Shelty. Everybody will armchair quarterback looking back under the new Derek Shelton regime. You get a chance to be with him and or chat with him almost on a daily basis on that. But Corey, when you look at the first year in this capacity for Derek Shelton, good grade, high grade? Thumbs up? What do you think?
8: Yeah, I give him thumbs up. I mean, I think he inherited a team that had just a lot of roster questions, and there were the roster at times, and I think even now it just hasn't made a lot of sense. Like, Alex Jackson is a nice guy. He did a really good job in June, but he's taken up a roster spot, and he's not playing. Gabby Gonzalez took up a roster spot and barely played. The Twins just did not have, you know, I think a contending team, you want to have that in a close game, you want to have that speed guy, the guy that can just cause some havoc on the base pass a little bit. And Ben Ross may be that guy, but we haven't seen it. And so it's just, there's been too many left-handed hitters at times. There hasn't been a good right-handed hitting option to come in and pinch hit. So this has been an issue. I think the roster just at far too many points hasn't made sense. And that's tough on the manager. So how can you blame the manager if those questions are out there and that's what you're kind of looking at, you know, on a daily basis? How can you really, you know, knock Shelty for the job he has done? I think he has a great feel for the clubhouse. I think he's had candid conversations with the players. I don't think there's any, you know, murkiness about where players stand or why they're not playing or why they're batting here or why they're not pitching in this spot. They may not like the answers, but they're going to get that directly from the manager, and I think that's very fair. And I think that's the credit to Shelty and his style. Something he said that if he ever got the chance to manage again, he would be more direct. He would have conversations with players and not pass along those tough conversations to members of his staff. That he would have those directly.
0: Yeah, and that sounds through conversations and hearing him talk. That he has fulfilled that statement and that promise. Good stuff. Corey, go out there, call him as you see him. I know you will, and hopefully, who knows, maybe next week by the time we talk, there's been a resurgence and some magic can happen. So appreciate the time as always, Corey. Have a great call this weekend, buddy.
8: All right, Jack. Thanks, buddy.
0: That is Corey Provis joining us each Friday right here. A little segment we call Baseball This Week with the Minnesota Twins, brought to you by West Main Pizza. Looking ahead, what a weekend in sport. Tonight here on 740 The Fan, Bob Roars has the call. The Red Hawks taking on Winnipeg, game two of that opening round playoff series, best of three. The Hawks already up 1-0. A win tonight, they punch their ticket to the divisional championship series. So tune in for that pregame at 6:40. We've got high school football, some Friday Night Lights tonight. 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
17: No.
18: It happened because, to me.
17: Well, here's a better question. Why are you killing off parents in every Disney movie? Like, why is it so dark? They
18: it
17: are.
18: Is. They
17: Think
18: do.
17: About how many parents get killed off in these movies. Hideous.
18: Yeah, I guess they do.
19: Frozen.
17: Lion King. There's like a whole bunch of them. The dinosaur one, which I can't think of right now. God, I can't watch that. Just a heave cry.
18: Yeah.
17: Ugh.
18: Yeah, I guess that's
17: right. Well, that's depressing. Why would you bring that up?
18: I don't know. Well, I was just bringing up the idea of, I just didn't know if you were a huge, because I know you like country and western.
17: I like she country was more and western.
18: She was more of a country and western act, though. She did. She crossed over.
17: I just loved, and you saw a lot of the clips of her talking about her look and how that came to be. Do you know that story?
18: No.
17: So growing up, I mean, she had a lot of brothers and sisters, and she said they didn't have a lot of money, but they lived outside of
18: town.
17: They
18: got a lot of money.
17: Well, and when they would drive into town, there was this woman in the town that was kind of, maybe she was a lady of the night, hard to say, but she was very...
2: Yeah, baby.
17: ...dolled up, red nail polish, red lipstick, beautiful hair, makeup. And Dolly's mother would say, you know, she's trash. And Dolly remembers thinking, like, thought that she was the most beautiful woman she had ever seen.
18: Oh, sure.
17: And
18: sure.
17: Thought to herself, like, that's, I want to look like her when I get older. And so when they would go into town and she would see her, she would just awe over her. And that's kind of when that infatuation started, with like beauty and having beautiful nails and beautiful clothes and beautiful blonde poofy hair. That's where it came from.
18: Seriously.
17: And her mother called her trash, and she said, that's what I want to look like.
18: Think about that.
17: It was a great story.
18: Well, and she I know when she I watched a couple of the clips when she was on with you've been nominated for Phosphorus Statement.
17: Okay.
18: Lil B said Common doesn't have anything wrong with him, because when I said something wrong with him, you said, no, you don't have anything wrong with him. So maybe you should be and I several people are this one says, Meat Sauce tweeted one, said he cried at the Grammys.
17: Yeah.
18: At the Grammys? Mm-hmm. What happened in the Grammys that he cried?
17: Well, I think it just, I mean, haven't you, well, you probably haven't, but haven't you ever like seen a performance that was just like so moving that tears are like in your eyes and you can't control it?
18: Meat Sauce at Flop Sweat and Tears. Cato Ballroom.
17: Okay.
18: It's brilliant.
17: Okay. I don't think you had tears.
18: I don't think I've ever, no, I don't think I've ever watched.
17: Yeah, I have. When you're listening to like a song and it's telling the story, and if there's like a twist at the end where you kind of like well up because it's just such a beautiful song, or you see somebody like, you know, you hear a song and you hear it and hear it and hear it, and then they usually perform like the biggest hits in the Grammys, and sometimes you see these songs live and it's just, it blows you away because you can't believe how well they can sing. Gives you goosebumps. I have goosebumps right now talking about
18: really?
17: It. Yeah, my left arm.
18: Do you have an example that you can come off the top of your head of where you saw someone said?
17: Well, I think we talked about it in here. Now, this wasn't at the Grammys. I think this was the CMAs. Stephen Wilson Jr. sang a rendition of Stand By Me. And I don't know if you've heard this before. You actually might like it. It's something like you've never heard before. And I saw it on Instagram. Somebody posted it and said, this guy just gave a master class on performing. I was like, all right, I'll watch this. And I had tears in my eyes and my whole body was shivers.
18: Seriously?
17: Oh my God, it was so good. I don't know the last time I saw something like that.
18: Okay, I have another question.
17: Okay.
18: You know how your phone knows what you like,
17: yeah,
18: right? I mean, it just kind of knows. On this Google thing, I'll get like music stories and this and that and the other thing. So I got a picture the other day of, it showed Steve McQueen.
17: Mm-hmm.
18: Okay. He was in a movie called Bullet.
17: Okay.
18: Has one of the greatest car chase scenes of all time.
19: He's related to Lightning McQueen.
18: Yes, exactly. Has one of the greatest car chase scenes of all time. One of the first ones that was ever done. Okay. He drives this Mach 1 Mustang. In this picture, he's sitting outside like a diner on a patio.
17: Okay.
18: And he's sitting next to Starsky and Hutch. You know Starsky and Hutch? Okay.
17: Yeah.
18: And both their cars are parked behind them in the parking lot. And then sitting on the table with them are replica cars, toys in boxes sitting in front of them, saying, look at this picture of these guys. Well, the movie was in 69. Starsky and Hutch was 75. These guys don't drive those cars off the lot. But there were people that are going, wow, when did that picture get taken?
17: Oh, God.
18: And I'm thinking to myself, well, no, it's AI. Can't you put two and two together? Now, I know AI can be very good. It can be deceiving.
17: Yep.
18: But now when I saw that picture, I mean, I knew right away. There was no way those three people. I mean, you know, like I say, Steve McQueen didn't drive the Mustang off the lot after the show and drive it around to go to a drive-in diner.
17: Right.
18: But people will believe these things. Now any picture I get of celebrities, like they might show like for instance, they're showing the five James Bond guys, five of them, because there's been so many James Bond. I'm wondering, is that a real picture or is that an AI picture? I don't know what to believe anymore. There was another one. It was a celebration of, I don't know if it was, God, whose birthday was it? It was Pacino, Jack Nicholson, who was the guy that was in?
17: De Niro?
18: Yeah, De Niro was there
17: mm-hmm.
18: in the picture. There was also, who was in the one of the, the guy, Anthony Hopkins
17: mm-hmm.
18: and a couple others. And it's like, they're all together. And it's like, well, no, that's another AI photograph.
17: Yeah.
18: Those five were not together at a birthday party for somebody. So how is the AI photographs, I think.
17: It's hideous.
18: It's hideous because you don't know what's real and what's not.
19: Well, it's worse than the videos now.
17: Yeah, the videos are. But what you can do is you can take that AI photo, put it into AI and ask it if it's AI.
18: Oh, really?
17: Yeah.
18: An AI will fess up.
17: An AI will.
19: Are the three of us even talking right now, or is this just an AI?
17: Characters
19: of us.
17: Hard to say.
18: That's another thing. But these pictures, so now anytime I see a picture, I go, well, I don't know
17: if that's real or fake.
18: That's probably fake.
17: Well, and Big O's starting to do it too because they're into fishing right now. Him and his brosifs. They're going to all these like little creeks and ponds, and then he'll send me these pictures holding a fish. Well, it couldn't be more fake. So now I don't believe him when he says he actually gets one because he just keeps sending us pictures. Oh, look at this 5-pound bass I caught. It's ridiculous. I don't believe anything he says.
18: No, I'm technologically inept. So I don't even know how to do an AI picture. I mean, I didn't even know.
17: You just tell it.
19: Least surprising thing I've heard all day.
18: So you just say.
17: You take a picture of yourself. You put it in AI and you say, make it look like I got a little zhuzh.
18: Make
17: it look like I'm 10 years younger, maybe with a little Botox filler. And then watch it go beep, boop, bop, boop. And then you get a picture of yourself.
18: Wait,
17: and you look like a dream.
18: I don't know if I want to do this. Because I like being able to say, I've never done this before, never done it. I don't.
17: Try it.
18: Like,
17: give yourself a little nip and tuck and see what happens.
18: Well, you'd have to show me how to. I wouldn't even know how to get started.
17: And then that could be your profile picture in the company directory. You with a little zhuzh and a little nip and tuck.
18: So.
17: Like you could take a picture of what you're wearing right now and say, remove the bandana, give me a nice haircut, give me a suit jacket so that you could use that. You know how you can have like your icon in the company. It's like when you send an email, then I can see your picture, your little symbol comes up.
18: Yeah. Some people that have text messages send me that. How do they do that? I wouldn't even.
17: Yeah, you got to upload your picture. You can make yourself look real nice.
18: Maybe I should do a.
17: You should.
18: For digital.
17: A little before and after?
18: Yeah, give myself a little. The before is hideous.
17: Well,
18: look at me now.
17: Abundantly.
18: Look at how bad my hair is. It's so long. It's unkempt.
17: Yep. But you could tell it, like, take your bandana off and say, can you edit this photo to give me a haircut, remove my bandana.
18: Make me look 20 years younger.
17: Make me look 20 years younger. What would it be? What would you look like? Something to think
18: about.
17: Meat
18: sauce?
17: Well, you should be so lucky.
18: Yeah, I should be so lucky. Well, this might be something that might be, yeah.
17: It could be a good before and after. Because
18: I've had friends of mine send me pictures. Like, he sent a picture of me where I looked like I was just emaciated, like I'd lost 900 pounds. I mean, it was just skeletal frame. And I'm going, oh, that's spooky.
17: Yeah.
18: Right?
17: You can do anything. My picture in the directory is just a picture of myself, but it was just like in regular clothes, and I wanted to look a little more professional, but I'm not going to come here when they're doing the, come down and get your professional photo taken. Oh. So I just put... Take this picture and put a black jacket on me instead.
18: So you doctored it up.
17: And now I look super professional.
18: All right. Well, you are a pro.
17: I am.
18: For sure.
17: Just ask me.
18: This one says, you could ask AI to give you a master's green jacket.
17: Yeah.
18: Could I really have him be wearing that?
17: Yes.
18: All right.
17: Give it a try.
18: I might try that. What did we do there during the break? Let's take a break. We'll come back. We got more to get to. And then we've got program password Ron Johnson, Kevin Faulness. They'll be in studio with us. There's more to get to. Someone said, don't do it, Common. Stand strong. They want me to stand strong and fight against AI and fight against...
17: Aging.
18: Fight against aging. I might like some juice. We'll see what it looks like.

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0: KFGO News, I'm Nate Cohn. The Becker County Sheriff's Office and White Earth Tribal Police suspended a search in Callaway for a Manoman shooting suspect, Ryan Pacheco, around 5:30 last night. Authorities say they exhausted all leads, but the overall search continues. Pacheco is considered armed and dangerous. Police say anyone in the Callaway area should report anything suspicious. Pacheco's been charged with attempted murder and a shooting outside King's Corner Bar last month. Federal agents executed a search warrant at the Red Lake Nation's Child Welfare Building Thursday. FBI and Bureau of Indian Affairs agents searched, but federal officials haven't said what that investigation is about. Tribal leaders say that no arrests were made and there is no known threat to public safety. The third Community Veterans Stand Down event held in downtown Fargo Thursday helped those who serve our community find free services from 40 organizations. Cass County Veteran Services Director Chris Deary says 40 veterans experienced homelessness last year. That's jumped up to almost 75 in 2026. From the KFGO News Center, I'm Nate Cohn.
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7: And when are we going to do that?
6: Basically, every, you know, assuming the Vikings play on Sundays, it'll be every Monday. You're going to be able to watch the Common Man program. And all the other shows.
7: But I'm not going to watch the Vikings game this week, so how's that going to work?
8: Okay. Well, first of all, pretend. But also, we're streaming all day the day after a Vikings game. So I'm going to need you to not look like this. I also sent an email out about this like a month ago. I'm sure everybody read it.
7: Well, right now when I wear a baseball hat, I got the wings that come out the side.
8: My God.
7: It's just so bad.
8: Okay.
7: Do you know what I'm saying about the wings?
8: Yeah.
7: Where if your hair comes out the side, looks like you're about to take off and fly.
8: Yeah.
7: Do I look that bad today?
8: Well,
7: I'm wearing a Benson t-shirt from the regular show, and then I'm wearing a Ohio State bandana.
8: I've seen you look better. I've also seen you look worse.
7: Worse?
8: Yeah.
7: That's a struggle.
8: You look like you might need a shower. Not really, but it just helps me get into my next bit.
7: Oh.
8: I saw this thing.
7: Okay.
8: When you guys take a shower, we've talked about this. You guys take a shower every day, right?
7: Twice.
6: Yeah.
8: Yeah. How long is your shower? You don't, like, just be actually honest. Like, there's no right or wrong.
7: 2-3 minutes.
8: Okay. Tenaby?
6: Oh, I'm probably in the, 10-minute range.
8: Okay. Do you know the average American spends 16 minutes in the shower?
6: 16?
8: Lil B!
6: Well, it's a little different for women with your hair.
8: If it's a hair washing and a leg shaving day.
6: Yeah.
8: But these, quote, experts say that you really only need 3 minutes.
7: Yeah, mine's about
8: to get clean. But yeah, if you're a guy, specifically Tenaby with no hair to wash.
6: I still shampoo it.
8: Yeah, I mean, you still have to clean
7: your shampoo your hair. You don't have any hair.
8: You have to clean your scalp because you don't want that to
6: pores.
8: Get your pores. You don't want to get your follicles clogged. None of that. You got to clean it. But you guys can do that.
7: Do you do that with sandpaper, or what do you do?
6: Wow. No, I use Head and Shoulders.
8: Yeah, a little Head and Shoulders.
7: Do you believe in the lab shampoo and conditioner in one
8: combo platter?
7: Do you believe that?
8: Yeah, I do. But that again only works for men. I'm not using that on my hair.
7: I've even seen another one that says it can be used like as soap

0: shampoo and conditioner.
1: Face wash, I don't, body wash,
0: I don't believe
1: hair wash.
0: You know what that is? That's just because they know most guys probably know, well, yeah, I probably should use a conditioner, but I just don't care enough about my, you know, if I have frizzy hair. So now they look at the bottle and go, hey, this has got all of them together, because men are inherently lazy, right?
1: Yeah.
0: And just go to any golf course is proof.
1: Hello.
0: They won't rake their traps. They won't repair their ball marks. Mm-hmm. They won't replace their divots.
1: They don't replace the toilet paper on the toilet paper holder.
0: Exactly. All of those things like that, right?
1: Yep.
0: And so if all of a sudden I go, hey, it's 3-in-1, like 3-in-1 oil. This is great. I'll use this. And that's probably, somebody came up, you know, they're the marketing people.
1: Yeah.
0: How can we sell
1: more? Well, because
0: more?
1: You guys also don't have the patience to put conditioner in your hair and then let it sit for 3 to 5 minutes.
0: Are you supposed to let it sit for 3 to 5 minutes?
1: Yes, you have to let it soak in so it does the work it's supposed to do. Especially you with your long hair right now. You could use a little condition.
0: I've got the 2-in-1 conditioner and shampoo. I don't believe it.
1: Looks like it. Yeah. I even got Winstagram a condition when he got...
0: Oh, come on.
1: Oh, yeah.
0: Your dog.
1: Oh, I added it on. I lined up his bath when he was...
0: Do you give him a bath or do you take him to a bathing?
1: No, I throw some money at that problem. I just throw it on. Like, if he's going to be at his, like, doggy daycare, like, if we're out of town or something, I'll just throw it on as long as he's there. And then, you know, you click on it, and then it comes up with, would you like to add any of these things on? Nail trim, condition, treatment, Furminator, all these things.
0: Massage? Do they give dogs massages?
1: Not yet.
0: Yeah.
1: And then Lil B just goes, click,
0: well,
1: click.
0: In my basement, I'm the third owner of this, of my house. And, well, let's call it lower level.
1: Okay.
0: It's more posh into
1: it. Yes.
0: In the furnace room, there looks like there's a wash basin that's on the floor.
1: Oh, okay.
0: It's about... The sides are about 2 feet off, and then it's got a hose with a sprayer on it. Is that for the dog, then? Is that what that is?
1: Yeah, probably.
0: That's a dog bath. Yeah. So whoever, whether it was I'm assuming it was the person who built the home. We were the third owner, I think. They probably had a dog and put a built-in, which makes sense, because you don't want to put your dog in your own bathtub, do you?
1: No, and then if you've got a dog who doesn't necessarily like to sit there, and it's not even the washing. I have a golden retriever. It's the drying. After one, it takes forever. Two, he does not like the sound of the dryer. It hurts their ears. It's really high pitch.
0: Okay.
1: So Lil B throws some money at that problem.
0: All right.
1: Have to. But he got a nice conditioner treatment, and you can tell. Shiny.
0: Looks good.
1: Oh, he looks great.
0: Yeah.
1: Just prances around.
0: Has Winnie been good?
1: Yeah, he's been good.
0: Okay. Because I know we had troubles with him. Was it a couple of weeks ago?
1: Yep. What? And so he slept all the way through the night for 2 weeks until last night. Where he proceeded to wake me up at 10:45 and 1 just for me to come downstairs and tuck him in on the couch as though he was a toddler. He didn't eat anything.
2: You've got to be kidding me.
1: No, I got down there and he kind of nudged me and walked over to the couch as in, follow me, lady. Hopped up, got himself cuddled in. So I pet him for a little bit. I talked to him. I gave him a kiss and he started snoring, went right back to sleep. But he did that twice, just so we're clear.
3: You're enabling him.
1: I'm not enabling him, because if he would have barked one more time, I might have opened the door and let him run free.
0: Now, let me ask you a question.
1: I have to sleep.
0: Because my memory isn't good. When Winston first came into your life, that was Mr. B's idea, right?
1: Mm-hmm.
0: He just said, he brought a dog home, right?
1: He went, Merry Christmas, here's a picture of a dog, we're picking it up tomorrow.
0: There was no discussion with you previously about if you wanted a dog or not, correct?
1: No.
0: And you were, at first, you were against it, if I remember correctly, right? You weren't happy about it, and now you wouldn't know what to do without him.
1: Well,
0: right?
1: I love him now.
0: Yeah.
1: But I didn't care for that in the beginning. I would have rather had a baby again. I'm not kidding. Having to potty train a dog and then try to teach it to, like, sleep... No.
0: And
1: now I love them.
0: And the goldfish are gone, right?
1: Oh, yeah.
0: You threw them into a pond.
1: Yeah, me and
0: right?
1: Baby V snuck those out one day and put them back in the pond without telling Big O. He didn't even notice they were gone. Yeah, we're pretty sure one of the hawks has definitely got them.
0: Well, that's why I've always been against pets in general for human beings to have dogs or cats or birds or fish. Because, like,
1: birds.
0: There are people that have birds. My sister has a bird. They have one of those. It's not a parakeet. It's a little bigger one. I don't know what kind it is.
1: Yeah.
0: They've had it longer than they've been married. They've been married over 30 years. they live forever. They can live to 60, 70 years old.
3: That's crazy.
0: And after a while, my sister, you know, she still likes the bird, but there are times where it's like...
1: But doesn't it need to
3: set
1: fly?
3: Set it free.
1: Yeah.
0: Well, that's... Well, no, that's what... See, that's why I'm against people...
3: Might not know how to fly anymore.
0: No, it doesn't know how to fly. And, yeah. And like, my sister says that the bird is mean to her, but really nice to her husband. And he'll, like, you know, and he'll talk to her husband, but he'll say things, you know, I want a cracker.
1: Right.
0: But he won't talk to my sister.
1: Rude.
0: So there's some kind of a
1: Well, I mean, Winstagram definitely likes me more than anyone in the family.
0: Right.
1: Because I spoil him and I take care of him a lot.
0: Right.
1: But
0: think about it.
1: I still didn't care for that in the beginning.
0: It's a love story.
1: No? It is a love story.
0: It's like those movies, like those rom-coms. At first, the two main characters, they don't like each other, right? And then they fall madly in love.
1: And then they fall madly in love.
0: Isn't that how that works?
1: Yeah, it's just unbelievable. Well, did you hear the tragedy of... There's a whole... And I don't know if 10 of your kids watch this at all with YouTube, but there's these two YouTube dogs that are very popular. These two golden retrievers, Tucker and I think Todd. Well, Tucker passed away over the weekend and has devastated the country.
0: No.
1: Like, everybody knows about this dog, Tucker, because he's that famous.
0: And he's now dead.
1: And now he's no longer with us. All the kids are sad. It was the talk of the dog park when I was there a couple days ago. Everybody loves the dogs. They're golden retrievers. They're lovable.
0: Yeah, well, may he rest in peace.
1: Mm-hmm.
0: We'll take a break. Rob Johnson has arrived. We know Kevin Paulus is coming. His program password, it's next. You're in the Common Man program on The Fan.
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22: Slight chance of showers and thunderstorms between midnight and 1 a.m. tonight.
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0: If either team gets 9 or more points, you are victorious. Ron and Lil B, take a look at the iPad.
1: Who goes first? Can I ask?
0: Yeah, they now have the possession arrow since you guys started the game. So Ron and Common will have the option here. So Ron and Lil B, take a look at the iPad. The password is sandal. All right, Ron. Down 9, biggest decision in the game. You have the option. Do you want to go first or second?
2: I got a question, but I guess I can't
3: ask. No questions.
1: Yeah, just let it fly. What's the worst going to happen?
0: I'm going to give you 5 seconds.
2: Let's go first.
0: Oh, you got it in. All right. Ron and Common for 10 and the win. Five seconds.
2: Beach.
4: Sand.
0: Lil B and Fallness for 9 and the win.
5: Footwear.
1: Sandal.
0: They win.
3: Yes! Yes!
2: I should have let them go first. I was going to ask, but it is flip-flops, 2 words, right?
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2: Ah, God, dang it.
0: And you can't ask me that, yeah.
1: You blew it. that's funny.
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5: We won and we got wine.
4: 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And you got wine,
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4: For KFGO News, I'm Darren Selvig. Fargo Cass Public Health is urging people to get their seasonal flu shots as virus season begins. Cass County recorded more than 2,500 flu cases and 7 deaths last season. Mayor Josh Boucher and Health Officer Dr. Tim Mahoney will get public flu shots September 14th from the city's new mobile health unit to encourage the community. Public Health will also host 7 walk-in clinics starting September 25th for anyone ages 6 months and older. And North Dakota's Air National Guard is bringing home serious hardware. The 119th Wing has been named the top flying unit in the Air National Guard. The 119th received the prestigious SPATS trophy for combat readiness and overall excellence at a national conference in Indianapolis. Marks the fourth time the North Dakota unit has earned the top honor. The 119th also swept 3 other national awards for flight safety, accident prevention, and reconnaissance excellence. Darren Selvig, KFGO News.
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10: 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Twins begin a six-game homestand tonight. Minnesota hosting Cleveland. Minnesota's got some work to do. As far as the season, Twins manager Derek Shelton says, well, the record isn't as good as they want. They've accomplished some things here in his first year at the helm.
2: Talking about a new manager, you're talking about a majority of a new staff and a new player group with a new, you know, thought process from our vantage point, from the staff vantage point, of what our culture, what we wanted it to be and what how we were going to continue to develop it. And I do think, you know, seamless is probably the wrong word because there's bumps in the roads with everything. But overall, it's been really consistent, the level of communication. And I think the other thing that I really like about it is a lot of critical feedback both ways.
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16: You know, obviously week one of the regular season, divisional opponent we know really well, and, you know, just excited for the opportunity to get a chance to open up U.S. Bank Stadium this year with that type of environment and atmosphere that I know we're going to have. It's, you know, it's going to be electric and can't wait till Sunday.
17: If I didn't have, you know, those anxious butterflies, those nerves, I feel like maybe I shouldn't be doing it anymore, but I do believe, you know, I'm excited. I'm excited, and you know, I can't wait.
18: I love it. And it's a home game, 3:00, no better. So it's really get down to it. You know, it's not really like coming into the season is just, you know, pity pat. It's really just, you know, now or never, and it's really the tone setter and how this season is going to go.
19: The heightened sense of, I think, competition and gamesmanship amongst coaches and players, like it's such a fun dance. You can play all the golf you want, you can play all these other games, and that's great. But there's nothing quite like the heightened sense of game day, and that was one thing where I was like, if I can still get a piece of that and be productive, it's hard to find.
17: Excited, you know, honestly, just taking it one day at a time, though. You know, out of my, I don't know how many years I played football, this has got to be right up there for the most anticipated. I can't tell you how excited and ready I am to just be on the field again. Like I said, I haven't played since October, so it's been a long time for me, but at the same time, being even keeled like I always am and just keeping the main thing, taking it one day at a time until we get to Sunday and, you know, trying to put the best product out there on the field for the team.
20: 4 years ago, my first game here was the same, same setup, you know, home game against that team, and we were, you know, as electric as a building as I've experienced, and your first time out the blocks, and to feel what our fan base is, feel what that game means to our fan base, and just getting to experience that. It takes you back to that, but it also makes you recognize how important it is for us to get off to a great start as a team.
17: You know, I'm not really looking into it, you know, like that right now. I'm really focused on, like I said, taking it one day at a time. I understand the rich tradition behind it. It's a big deal when, you know, the Vikings and the Packers suit up against each other, as it should be. It should be a competitive game. And you want to see the best on the best. But at the end of the day, we're going out there and playing football and trying to win the game. So I'm not really too much focused on the optics of everything, just trying to go out there and execute.
21: Third and 15 from the 28. Love, shotgun, puts Musgrave in motion to the left. Three receivers to the right. Love on a very deep drop. Straight drop, he's hit! And he's sacked! Dallas Turner sacks Jordan Love for a loss of 5. Dallas Turner now has 3.5 sacks this season. And Daniel Whelan is in to punt with Jefferson left and Addison right. Jones, the tailback to the right of McCarthy on 1st and 10. JJ gets the snap. Four-man rush. Michael Parsons blocked nicely by Darisaw. Pass to the left. Caught by Jefferson. One of the better catches you're going to see or hear about all season. He caught it at the 40-yard line. 18 for 18.
22: First down from the 48-yard line.
0: Randall, going deep again, adjusting his Moss, and then Randy Moss squeezes his way in for the touchdown.
14: It is unbelievable. He just blows it up, and these guys catch the football. This is like a circus out here with these guys.
22: Randy Moss is the best young receiver that I have seen, maybe ever.
23: The Vikings are not inside field goal range for Morton Anderson. Randy Moss is in for a touchdown.
24: Oh, Al Harris playing off, bit up on the route, and Randy Moss, without even really being able to run, as he shoots the moon to the fans here in Green Bay.
23: That is a disgusting act by Randy Moss, and it's unfortunate that we had that on our air live. That is disgusting by Randy Moss.
1: Bills! Oh, that's my cue. Sorry. Rosen leaves the table right before they're brought to the table. He now eats at hospitals anyway.
14: Bengals!
1: Stick to watery meat soup you call chili.
14: Jets!
1: Their fans take a strange pride in being able to spell the team's four-letter name.
14: Giants!
1: They're too busy playing baseball in San Francisco.
14: Patriots!
1: They should be repatriated.
14: Dolphins!
1: Somehow or another, they're worse without Tua.
14: Jaguars! Jaguars!
1: Common pronounces it Jaguars.
14: 49ers!
1: Their quarterback looks like Lee Harvey Oswald.
14: Rams!
1: The entire team is in concussion protocol because they keep having head-to-head collisions with each other in the locker room.
14: Packers!
1: They ran out of styrofoam peanuts.
14: Bears!
1: That describes their cupboard.
14: Lions!
1: Cowardly, like in The Wizard of Oz.
14: Cardinals!
1: Watching them play is a sin.
14: Eagles!
1: Their only offensive play is a quarterback sneak.
14: Colts!
1: In a twist of irony, the horseshoe on their helmets symbolizes bad luck.
14: Broncos!
1: Their quarterback has been nixed.
14: Texans!
1: Thanks for letting us know which state Houston is in. This is football, not geography.
14: Cowboys!
1: I'm Dak Prescott. All I do is play quarterback, and I don't do it well.
14: Chargers!
1: They lost them, so the sideline tablets they use have been rendered useless.
14: Seahawks!
1: That's the Blue Chew musician guy's nickname from the morning show.
14: Panthers!
1: They've gone downhill after Adam Thielen signed with them under the preposterous pretense that they had a chance to win the big game.
14: Falcons!
1: They'll have fewer wins than there are syllables in their quarterback's last name.
14: Chiefs!
1: Bottom of the totem pole.
14: Raiders!
1: They'll have worse experience with Cousins than Ned Beatty in Deliverance.
14: Titans!
1: Members of the morning show can't look at the first three letters of their name without laughing uncontrollably.
14: Steelers!
1: Meat Sauce thinks they're called that because they're thieves.
14: Browns!
1: UPS once used their name in a marketing campaign and it nearly destroyed the company.
14: Saints!
1: Gumbo in one, Gumbo in two.
14: Ravens!
1: Baltimoreabund!
14: They're all dead!
1: Every single one of them is dead. He does look like Lee Harvey Oswald. Have you ever looked at a picture of Brock Purdy and Lee Harvey Oswald together?
25: No.
1: Have you ever noticed that Kirk Cousins and Ricky Rubio's eyes look exactly the same?
25: Yeah, that's the first thing I thought of when I saw him.
1: Yeah. Take a look at Lee Harvey Oswald, and then take a look at Brock Purdy. And tell me if you think. Because they do bear a striking resemblance.
25: Yeah, I've always owned the name Lee Harvey Oswald. I've never actually seen a picture of him.
1: Well, you will. There's the picture of when he got shot. They have live video. You never saw when he got assassinated? Shot down in the when he's being escorted out of the Dallas County Jail or the city jail, whatever.
25: I don't know.
1: Oh yeah, no, that's
25: not that close.
1: Well, it's still a good line because I think they do look quite a bit like they do. Tennessee, your prediction for the Gophers? Did they beat Mississippi State?
25: I've never seen Mississippi State play football, so.
1: They're apparently 1.5-point favorites. What does that say? Does that say more about the Gophers or more about Mississippi State? Because Mississippi State, as we mentioned,
3: They won one conference game last year. I think they won three games overall. Now, Ron Johnson was talking with Faulness off air. Faulness was asking about the matchup, and Johnson says their quarterback is really good. He's got a howitzer hanging from his right arm, the guy from Mississippi State. Yep. So maybe that makes a difference. I don't know, maybe if he's that good, but especially in all sports, but particularly football, you're always looking for a rallying cry, right? You know, we've been disrespected as one of the favorites that teams use. And I guess I'd use it. I mean, if I'm the Gopher coaching staff, if I'm Fleck, I'm like, did you see that we're at home and they've got that team favored to beat us? Can you believe that? Well, let's go show them. Row the boat, Sky Umaga, go Gophers. So I'm going to go with the homer pick. I'm going to take the Gophers. It'll probably be one of those games that goes down to the last possession or two, but I'll take the Gophers. You?
25: I guess I'll take the homer approach and say, you know, it's just two mediocre Power 4 teams. You just take the team at home?
3: Yes.
25: So I guess I'll go with the Gophers as well.
3: Lee Harvey Oswald was brilliant. Here's another one. I've been saying that since I first saw him. So there are other people that do find a striking resemblance to it. And then on Sunday, a game you'll hear on this radio station coverage at 1:30 opening. Be here for the boom at 3:25. Vikings at Packers. I'm going to go with the homer pick again. You know, maybe Barney's rubbing off on me. Rosen, everybody seems to. I just think the Packers are, without Micah Parsons and some of their other injuries, I'm going to go with the Vikings.
25: Their defensive coordinator used to be Kyler Murray's head coach. He's going to know what his strengths and weaknesses are.
3: As I said, I'm going to go with the Packers. You know, when you have a defensive coordinator, he knows Kyler Murray as good as anybody. I'll take the Packers in that game. Tenneby, how about you? Master Control Supervisor, do you do the homer pick?
25: Vikings by 17 with a defensive touchdown.
3: Wow. I thought you were going to say
25: Daniel Hunter, strip sack, Blake Cashman, scoop and score.
3: I thought you were going to say by a whisker, but you're calling for a route. Thanks for having me.
25: Hey, great job.
3: You as well. We enjoyed a visit with you today. We're back on Monday at 12 noon. Big Ticket JG there next, right here in the Fan.
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26: The 49ers beat the Rams last night, or should I say this morning, in Australia, 27-7. The Rams clearly looked jet-lagged, and the 49ers controlled the game throughout, outscoring the Rams 17-0 in the second half. It was a great start of the season for Brock Purdy, who threw three touchdowns against the Rams. I'm Chris Fleck.
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15: Here's a peek at your 740 The Fan regional weather for tonight. Chance for some early showers and thunderstorms in the area. Overnight low of 50 tonight. Partly sunny, windy tomorrow. High of 70 for tomorrow. Tomorrow night, mostly cloudy. Overnight lows of 46 tomorrow night. For Sunday, partly to mostly cloudy and a high of 64. Heading into the work week next week. Monday, mostly cloudy, windy, areas of showers. Monday's high of 66. That's your 740 The Fan regional weather.
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18: David Crowley. David Crowley gave tablets to every inmate in Milwaukee County, regardless of their crime. And what happened next? A domestic abuser used a county-issued tablet to contact and threaten his victim more than 1,500 times. A triple murder suspect used one to intimidate a witness. Another inmate accessed child pornography. And who signed off on the program? David Crowley. Not once, twice. David Crowley even authorized the program again in 2025.
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1: Hi, baby. Baby, you have to listen to me carefully. I'm on a plane that's been hijacked. I'm on the plane. I'm calling from the plane. I want to tell you I love you. Please tell my children that I love them very much. And I'm so sorry, babe. I hope to be able to see your face again, baby. I love you. Bye.
2: Betty, are you there? Betty?
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5: United-175, New York. We have some problems over here right now. We might have a hijack over here, too.
6: Yo, this is Ryan. Listen, on an airplane that's been hijacked. If things don't go well, I'm looking good.
7: United-93, have you got information on that yet?
8: Yeah, he's down.
7: He's down?
8: Yes.
7: When did he land?
8: He did not land. Another one just hit the building.
9: Wow.
10: Somebody 89,000.
11: I'm going to
10: die,
11: aren't I? No. Say
10: I'm going to die.
11: Ma'am, say your prayers.
10: We're
11: going to think positive because you got to help each other get off the floor.
10: I'm
11: now.
12: Ain't really any possibility of a pithy leader opening on a day like this, a day most of you have been, I'm sure, reflecting on throughout the day, but that will certainly, we will make a part of our program today on the Bumper Bumper Show. Gardzi, the producer, my name's Dan Barrero, former Ink Stain Wretch newspaper of the Twin Cities. I got to remember, we both have to remember, we all have to remember that there are individuals in our audience who are not even alive for 9/11. But there are many, many in our audience who lived it and who remember it all too vividly. And even 25 years later, people are trying to come to grips with it, if that's at all possible. There's the event itself, obviously, the disaster itself as it played out. And you heard some snippets there on, in real time, the emotion. But I would also say, in many cases, the confusion, the utter chaos of what the hell is going on. Because to a certain extent, as we've talked about it several times over the years, you can make the argument that we all kind of had a failure of imagination that day. At least those of us who weren't necessarily in the business of doing security, where a lot of us watching what? The Today Show. And you see what looks like an explosion on one of the trade tower, the twin towers, and you say, and by the way, it's a completely clear day. There's not a cloud in the sky, and you're thinking, well, first of all, could that have been a helicopter, like a traffic helicopter that got too close to one of the towers and hits it? You think that's bad, but you don't really think it's anything bigger than that because I don't think then have the imagination, other than in some books, to think that it could be the start of what it ended up being, literally bringing down the two iconic towers. So there's that aspect of it as we reflect on all of it. And even then, even that day, as it's playing out and we're dealing with the shock of the situation, the insidious nature of what has taken place, but the other half of it is, I think, a really big part of the story as well. And we're going to try to cover all of it, both parts of it, if you want to cut it into two pieces, so to speak. And the other part of it is the way people responded. When I say people, I mean people who, in many cases, were on the ground in one form or another in New York, in Manhattan. So there's the people part of it, right? The people who helped each other often had perfect strangers who just happened to be running at the same time away from the madness, presumably to get to a safer place, not even knowing where that safer place was going to be, right? That's suddenly how you get, you're thrown together. And what we saw eventually that day is the number of people who just helped each other. Samaritans who did what they could to help others, some coping with the madness better than others. We saw all kinds of video over the next several days or weeks of people who tried on that day, especially to calm others down who were obviously, in some cases, coming unglued, unraveled. There were the people, reporters, who worked that story in the streets, really day after day, tirelessly, but from the beginning, they worked it, sometimes in dangerous situations as well, and the whole goal was to tell the story. There were the people, Samaritans, who helped them tell that story in the streets, being willing to give interviews and often speaking, and this is what struck me, I can remember even that day, with incredible clarity and detail. We've played, Garzy has played many, many years, many, many times on this date, on 9/11, parts of an interview that we did with Brian Clark, who was in one of the towers, was one of the few who survived on the upper end of the tower, that upper floors, I should say, just a handful of people who survived. And the detail, as I said, and clarity with which he told, retold parts of that story to us, it was almost like, well, we could go and try to find him again, but he can't tell the story any better than he did then. And there were people who were speaking with that kind of clarity that day. And then I think more than anything else to me, when I'm trying to look back on it and make sense of it and concentrate on any one aspect of it, it's the people, the other people, who just did their jobs that day. They did what they were supposed to do that day. And that had me thinking about one of many outstanding columns that Wall Street Journal columnist Peggy Noonan has written over the years on 9/11. I want to read in some depth from one of those pieces, because I think even though she wrote it October 5, 2001, it holds up today in that classification of people doing their jobs. Headline, Courage Under Fire. Forgive me, I'm going to return to a story that has been well documented the past few weeks, and I ask your indulgence. So much has been happening, there are so many things to say, and yet my mind will not leave one thing. The firemen and what they did. Although their heroism has been widely celebrated, I don't think we have quite gotten its meaning or fully apprehended its dimensions. But what they did that day, September 11, what the firemen who took those stairs and entered those buildings did was to enter American history and Western history. They gave us the kind of story you tell your grandchildren about. I don't think I'll ever get it over it, and I don't think my city will either. But what they did is not a part of the story, the heart of the story. In my neighborhood in the East 90s, many of us now know the names of our firemen and the location of our firehouse. We know how many men we lost, 8. We bring food and gifts and checks and books to the firehouse. We sign big valentines of love. And yet, of course, none of it is enough or will ever be enough. Every day, our two great tabloids list the memorials and wakes and funeral services. They do reports. Yesterday at a fireman's funeral, they played Stairway to Heaven. These were the funerals for yesterday. Captain Terrence Hatton of Rescue 1, the elite unit that was among the first at the towers, 10 a.m. at St. Patrick's Cathedral on Fifth Avenue. Lieutenant Timothy Higgins of Special Operations at St. Elizabeth Ann Seton Church. Firefighter Ruben Correa of Engine 74 at Holy Trinity Catholic Church on West 82nd Street in Manhattan. Firefighter Douglas Miller of Rescue 5. Firefighter Mark Whitford of Engine 23. Firefighter Neil Levy of Engine 217. Firefighter John Heffernan of Ladder 11. And every day our tabloids run wallet-sized pictures of the firemen with little capsule bios. Firefighter Stephen Siller of Squad 1, for instance, survived by wife Sarah, daughters Catherine, Olivia, and Genevieve, and sons Jake and Stephen, and by brothers Russell, George, and Frank, and sisters Mary, Janice, and Virginia. What the papers are doing, showing you that the firemen had a name and the name had a face, and the face had a life. That's good. But it, of course, is not enough. It can never be enough. We all, of course, know the central fact, writes Peggy Noonan. There were two big buildings, and there were 5,000-plus people, and it was 8:48 in the morning on a brilliant blue day. And then 45 minutes later, the people in the buildings were gone. They just went away. As I write this almost 3 weeks later, I actually think that couldn't be true, but it is true. That's pretty much where New Yorkers are in the grieving process. That couldn't be true. It is true. 5,000 dead. That couldn't be true. It is true. And more than 300 firemen dead. 300 firemen. This is the part that reorders your mind when you think of it. For most of the 5,000 dead were there. They just happened to be there in the buildings, at their desks, or selling coffee or returning email. But the 300 didn't happen to be there. They went there. In the now famous phrase, they ran into the burning building and not out of the burning building. They ran up the stairs, not down. They went into it and not out of it. They didn't flee. They charged. It was just before 9 a.m. and the shift was changing, but the outgoing shift raced to the towers and the incoming shift raced with them. That's one reason so many were there so quickly and the losses were so heavy, because no one went home. They all came. And one day, or I should say, and one after another, they slapped on their gear, ran up the stairs. They did this to save lives. Of all the numbers we've learned since September 11, we don't know, we'll probably never know, how many people that day were saved from the flames and collapse. But the number that has been bandied about is 20,000. That's 20,000 who lived because they thought quickly, or were lucky, or prayed hard, or met up with, or carried by, comforted by, dragged by a fireman. It's like what the New York Fire Department did, what those men did on that brilliant blue day in September. It's like D-Day. It was daring and brilliant and brave. And the fact that they did it, charging into harm's way, changed the world we live in. They brought love into a story about hate, for only love will make you enter fire. Talk about the greatest generation. The greatest generation is the greatest pieces of any generation. And right now, that is indeed them. We need a poet. We need a writer of ballads and song to capture what happened there as the big men in the black rubber coats and big boots and hard peaked hats lugged 50 and 100 pounds of gear up into the horror and the heat, charging upward, going up, so sure, calm and fast, so humorously, some of them cracking mild jokes that some of the people on the stairwell next to them going down trying to escape couldn't help but stop and turn and say, thank you and be careful, son. And some of them took pictures. I have one. On the day after the horror, when the first photos of what happened inside the towers were posted on the internet, I went to them, and one was so eloquent. A black and white picture that was almost a blur. A big, black-clad back heading upward in the dark. And on his back, in shaky double-vision letters, because the person taking the picture was shaking, it said, burn. B-Y-R-N-E. Just burn. But it suggested to me a world, an Irish kid from Brooklyn, where a lot of the burns settled when they arrived in America. Now he lives maybe on Long Island, Huntington, maybe third-generation American, maybe in his 30s, grew up in the 70s when America was getting crazy, but became what his father might have been, maybe was, a fireman. I printed copies of the picture, and my brother found the fireman's face and first name in the paper. His name was Patrick Byrne. He was among the missing. Patrick Byrne was my grandfather's name, and is my cousin's name. I showed it to my son and said, never forget this, ever. Brave men do brave things, writes Peggy Noonan. After September 11, a friend of mine said something that startled me with its simple truth. He said, everyone died as the person they were. I shook my head. He said, everyone died who they were. A guy who ran down quicker than everyone and didn't help anyone, that was him. The guy who ran to get the old lady and was hit by debris, that's who he was. They all died who they were. Who were the firemen? She asks. The Christian scholar and author Oz Guinness said the other night in Manhattan that horror and tragedy crack open the human heart and force the beauty out. It is in terrible times that people with great goodness inside become most themselves. The real mystery, he added, is not the mystery of evil, but the mystery of goodness. Maybe it's because of that mystery that firemen themselves usually can't tell you why they do what they do. It's the job, they say, and it is, and it is more than that. So, the firemen were rough repositories of grace. They were the goodness that comes out when society is cracked open. They were responsible. They took responsibility under conditions of chaos. They did their job under heavy fire, stood their ground, claimed new ground, moved forward like soldiers against the enemy they charged. And like the soldiers of old, from Pickett's men through D-Day, they gave us a moment of history that left us speechless with gratitude and amazement, and maybe relief too. We still make men like that. We're still making their kind. Then that must be who we are. We are entering an epic struggle, she writes, and the firemen gave us a great gift when they gave us this knowledge.

0: grabbing their helmets and gear as if they were running toward it, as if they were running in. We'll be right back.
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10: Time for a Twins Minute. I'm Mark Chenowski. Twins back in action today. A big series begins here at Target Field against the Cleveland Guardians, the team the Twins are trying to track down for the third and final wild card spot. Twins are going to need more offense than just this, which they got on Wednesday in Detroit.
11: First pitch to Clemens is drilled deep into the left field corner. Callahan looking up, and that's an opposite field home run for Cody Clemens. A team-high 26th home run as he passes Byron Buxton in that department. And it was an opposite field laser. And the pitch is hit high in the air, again to left field, again deep. Callahan is back. Callahan looking up, and Bell has gone deep. Back-to-back home runs the other way. The Twins are right back in it. They trail 5-2 on back-to-back oppo blasts by Clemens and Bell.
10: Yeah, just two solo homers on Wednesday for the Twins. 63.4% of their homers this year come with the bases empty, third highest in the majors. This has been a production of the Treasure Island Baseball Network.
12: In the KFGO News Center, I'm Darren Selvig. The North Dakota Department of Health and Human Services has announced the first West Nile-related death in the state this year. Officials say they were older than 60 and lived in the southwest part of the state. 25 human West Nile cases have been confirmed in North Dakota in 2026. Last year, there were 86 cases and 2 deaths. And crime in Minnesota continued to fall last year. A new report from the Minnesota Bureau of Criminal Apprehension shows that all major types of crime, all 8 of them, dropped in 2025 compared to 2024. Both violent crime and property crime fell by 12%. Minnesota recorded 130 homicides last year, down from 172 in 2024. Robbery, car theft, burglary, and arson also declined. BCA says the state's violent crime rate remains below the national average, but has not yet returned to pre-pandemic levels. In the KFGO News Center, I'm Darren Selvig.
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0: Once again, the essay I was reading from was one of many outstanding Peggy Noonan columns. She wrote one that appeared last Saturday in the Wall Street Journal that is a more an overarching attempt to sort of review where we are now compared to 25 years ago, like all of them well written. But what I loved about the one I quoted from is that I thought it reduced it all down, as I said, to one group symbolizing larger issues. And somebody had texted that they were bothered by, or they couldn't believe the possibility of having 20 to 25,000 lives having been saved. Of course they weren't, but you have to remember when it was written. It was written on October 5. And at that point there was still as much not known as there was known. And it doesn't matter what the number is. Ultimately, it doesn't matter what the number is. The whole concept of, as I said, doing your job is what I marvel at. And as we said early, there are a lot of people who weren't in those positions who in their own way unofficially did their job or tried to help or tried to do something. It's something Garzy and I talk a lot about on Enough Said tonight, because it's our opening salvo in tonight's show, that there's the tragedy itself. And the ways in which since we've become more divided, and even you can argue some of the decisions we made in the name of safety that came at a great price at the time, the Patriot Act, etc. But it's hard to escape the other, the like I said, the human side of that part of the story. And we have two scheduled guests today, 9/11 related as well. And both of them will be familiar names to those who listen to the program. That will include Michael Hurley. Well, actually, let's start with the 402 guest, Gerald Posner, who's joined us for better part of 25, 30 years in one interview or another. Going back, he's written so many best-selling investigative books. We've gotten to know him very well. And I feel very honored that we get him today, because believe me, everybody's been all over trying to get him on. And I'm talking about national shows. I'm talking about all over the world, quite frankly. And Posner was living in Manhattan on 9/11. Of course, he went on to write among his best-selling books, a book called Why America Slept, The Failure to Prevent 9/11. We talked to him shortly after that book was released. We've talked about it several times since. We'll talk about how it holds up today, 25 years later. And he'll give us the human touch. As I said, he and his wife living there. And what he calls, everybody's got the moment where it hits them, where they feel like, as they look back, this is when it kind of sunk in. He's got a very specific, poignant moment for he and his wife in Manhattan that day that we will discuss with him. And Michael Hurley, another longtime friend of the program, is scheduled to join us at 5:15. He was working, I believe, in the basement of CIA headquarters in Langley on 9/11. And he's told us this many times. That was the day, ultimately, he volunteered to work counterterror for the CIA in the Middle East and did several tours of duty after the fact. And that was the day it all went back to. He also worked heavily on the 9/11 Commission, helped write the 9/11 Commission report, and has talked to us, again, endlessly about counterterror sorts of issues. They've both been outstanding guests for us, and they both, as I said, they can bring their own, I think, really good insight into this story, even now, 25 years later. You reminded us today on the taping for TV, for Enough Said, that you were in school, right, on that day. That's what you remember.
1: Yeah, my first college, University of Iowa, and believe it or not, going to class, an 8:30 history lecture.
0: So does it get interrupted? Does word start spreading, or do you come out of that class then finding out?
1: No, what happens is, so I'm positive it was an 8:30 class.
0: Right.
1: And again, you don't wake up and go to Twitter back in 2001. If you're a college kid, you get up, and I was probably watching SportsCenter, probably nothing. I was stumbling to get to school. And I was in the upper deck. It was a big auditorium. And the professor, Dr. Charles Chapin, came out and said, I think this was a second or third class, and just said, I just want to fill you guys in. The United States has been attacked.
0: Oof.
1: we're going to go through some stuff real quick, but then just get out of here and go back. And you just sit there. What do you mean the United States has been attacked? You think it's like the open to the lecture because it's a history class.
0: Yes.
1: And I'll just never forget how he said it and where I was sitting and then what you do the entire, you know, and I'm 19. I'm a freshman. I just moved away from home. You don't know what's going on. You can't, you don't really know.
0: You don't have Twitter. You don't have Axe.
1: No, you barely have the internet.
0: That's right.
1: I mean, you're excited because you have Ethernet now.
0: Yeah.
1: That was a big deal. And so you just sit there and just watch stuff. And I remember going to my tennis practice that day with my team. We were supposed to go to the Harvard Invitational like 10 days later, flying into Boston Logan. And they're thinking, are we going? We ended up going. And to see that scene 2 weeks later was interesting because you can imagine what that airport looked like at that time. And so you just kind of went through the day and the vigils. But I remember everything. I remember who I was with, where I was sitting, what I ate that day, where I watched it, all the coverage. And it was, I'll never forget him saying the United States has been attacked.
0: And when he said it, we didn't know the extent of it.
1: Right.
0: It was early. The other thing is, okay, yeah, we got the tower. What else is coming?
1: Yep.
0: What is it? Is there another whole wave, a layer that we're not even aware of? We'll get into all of this, as I said. During the course of the show, there's going to be a strange juxtaposition today. I'm not going to lie to you. Because we've got the 9/11 story to examine 25 years later, which we will, as I said, continue to do. You're not going to get, believe me, folks, on this day, two more authentic or better guests on a local program. You're just not. I feel really good about getting them both on. But in addition, well, like I said, the sports world marches on. It is opening weekend for the Minnesota Vikings. They're playing the Green Bay Packers. We're going to do our due diligence on that aspect of it. Ben Gessling is scheduled to join us at 5:02. And in addition, believe it or not, when we come back, it's the return of the prediction segment. Carl Gerbschmidt is apparently back in the mix. I'm sure he's raring to go because his Packer club is getting no respect right now.
1: That's
0: Everybody
1: true.
0: In Minnesota says, if we can't beat the Packers now, we never will. So we're going to, and we're going to flatten them. He'll have a retort or two. We'll get our first predictions in as well and continue to sort of go back and forth between two very different conversations here on The Fan.
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20: 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Well, the Fargo-Moorhead Redhawks are stepping into Game 2 tonight of the best of three opening round playoff series against Winnipeg. Redhawks won Game 1 5-1, meaning another win. They advance to the Divisional Championship Series. That game tonight in Winnipeg, first pitch 7 o'clock, pregame 6:40. Bob Roars has the call. Meanwhile, the Minnesota Twins, who find themselves six games back in the AL Central and four and a half back in the wild card, opening up a weekend series against Cleveland and a six-game homestand tonight. Minnesota will send Taj Bradley to the mound. He'll be opposed by Parker Messick of Cleveland. Catch that game on 104.7 KFGO FM. That's been a 740 The Fan Sports Update.
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1: Slight chance of rain overnight. Sunny tomorrow with a high of 75.
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27: To the 10, he will score.

0: that's not enough. You know what? We don't think the American people are going to be mad enough about that. So let's go after the Pentagon as well. So you go after the Pentagon. And then in another day, you say, you know what? We don't think killing 3,000 people at the Pentagon and the World Trade Center was enough. Let's bring down World Trade Center 7. So they have a demolition of World Trade Center 7, another building there, in order to get people really riled up. I guarantee you, 99 out of 100 people that you stop on the street, unless they're into the issues of conspiracies with 9/11, never even heard of World Trade Center 7. But, you know, that's how the theory goes.
1: You know, the we've talked about some of these conspiracy theories with you over the years, and many of them are the same. But what's interesting is, as the world continues to go on in the 25 years since, some start getting more attention. And you can argue that in 2026, some of them are more dangerous now, perhaps, than they were when they were first advanced. Give me an example of one that you would put in that classification.
0: Well, I actually think that the ones that have become, to me, adding fuel on a very combustible fire is, and I don't even call it the resurgence because it really wasn't that big in the beginning, but it's the idea that Israel somehow behind mm-hmm. it. Israel and the Jews must have done it. There's this thing about five dancing Israelis, which sort of makes this, you know, you can Google it and find it. And I talk about that in the piece that I write. There were five of, over 700 people who were picked up after the event and then later deported. But because they were Israelis, that becomes an issue, and people then say, Jews, they must have been around there. The reason I say that that development of that those theories, and they're also popular in the Kennedy assassination now as well, the Mossad was behind it because Israel wanted to build nukes, and Kennedy was going to stop them, and so therefore they killed him. The reason I say it's so dangerous is, look, we're at a period in which a lot of places are having record incidents of anti-Semitism. There is hate crime against Muslims. There's Islamophobia. There's hate crime against Jews. But the hate crime against Jews is an untoward percentage for their percentage of the population in almost everywhere it's happening. So you add in the idea now that people start going around, you know, see it on X all the time, and I get it myself in terms of responses. 9/11, yeah, that was the Jews. They definitely want us to go to war. And they didn't know how to ask nicely of Bush, so they just brought down the tower so we would have no choice. You know what? It's all interesting, but I think that there's a downside to it in terms of, you can have something that just seems fringe, but it can push some people who are already a little bit on the edge into doing things that they should not be doing.
1: One last question from the audience here, and then I know you got to get moving here pretty fast. Why did these planes disintegrate like no other plane crashes recorded? That's from the 6551 area code. What's your response?
0: Oh, so, when those planes hit the World Trade Center, two things happen. Those planes essentially are disintegrating as they hit. They're crashing into the building, but they're being ripped apart, and they do two things. The planes themselves are being ripped into small pieces of metal and large shards, some of which actually get in the elevator shafts, drop all the way down, hit fuel down there, and cause these small explosions. But in addition, there's something else. They rip off. It's the impact of the planes that rips off on the floors that they hit in both the South Tower and the North Tower. All of the fire cladding and fireproofing material over the steel girders that are supporting the building. So what happens on impact isn't that the people think it's the jet fuel that brought the buildings down or anything else. No. The jet fuel was just the match. That was it. Yeah. You hit it. It causes these fireballs that go down the elevator shafts. It causes explosions down at the very bottom of the World Trade Center. People, including workers of the World Trade Center, say, we heard an explosion down here in the basement. And people say, that must be the bombs going off the demolition. No, it's the impact of the planes and the fireball that's taking place. And that initial blast of fuel, then it knocks off. It takes off all the fire protection on the steel. Steel does not melt. You can't get it. Jet fuel burns at a lower temperature than steel. But what it does do is it weakens the steel. Steel expands. And that's the process that starts that eventually brings it down. Because what fuels the fire is the planes. They are obliterated as they come in. But is the office equipment, the computers, the carpeting, the desk, all of the material that's in the building is what's fueling the fires. And I'll say something, you have to think that we forget that these planes every alarm on these planes is going off. They are flying at a low altitude at as fast as it will possibly go. The equivalent of the car, the gas is on the full accelerator. The plane is shaking. You know, I've talked to pilots who describe this. At that speed, at that low altitude, you would be holding on and the plane would be shaking and rattling. You're hitting that building at full speed. You think of the tons of metal hitting a full metal structured girded building. And when your caller said planes don't disintegrate like that, they never have before, they're absolutely right. And a 110-story steel girded tower doesn't come down from fire, that's absolutely correct. Those are unprecedented events because we never had it before. We never had a full 747 jammed with people and a full fuel tank just after takeoff at full speed crash into a building like that and see what the after effects are. So unprecedented is not the same as saying it can't happen. We saw something happen for the first time. Then we had to step back and judge whether it could be recreated. That's what all those testings were done for nearly 2 years afterwards before we could have those answers.
1: 612 guy wrote much earlier, and this fits perfectly with your last answer. Dan, would you please tell Mr. Posner that I still appreciate his book, Case Closed. The amount of research and almost clinical detail is remarkable. Just keep going for the detail, man. That's what you did on the last two answers. Just keep reporting. I hope you can just kind of report forever. I don't care about AI. I don't, and maybe AI, you tell me on another conversation, can actually be helpful to a reporter like you too. But just keep searching, drilling down for the detail. That's how you've made your name. That's how you've made your career. And that's what I hope you continue to bring to the table.
0: Well, I will continue to do my best, but I will say that Tricia, as you know, my partner in everything, I said to her a couple of weeks ago, she said, what are you going to do, anything for 9/11? I said, I think I'll do a small pocket guide debunking some of the conspiracy theories. And she rolled her eyes like, oh, you've got to be kidding. You know, we'll put anything to rest. You're just going to be taking incoming for another few weeks. I said, it'll be all right. It'll be worth it.
1: You've survived worse, right?
0: Yeah, I think so.
1: Thanks again for the time, my friend. Much appreciated. We'll talk soon.
0: Thanks, Dan. Thank you.
1: That is the voice of investigative reporter Gerald Posner. Written so many outstanding books. We mentioned Case Closed, the JFK, the story, the book that effectively debunked the JFK, several JFK assassination theories. And more recently, Why America Slept, although that goes back to 2003. So that was 2 years after 9/11. His book dropped. I think it went all the way to number one or number two on the New York Times bestseller list, Why America Slept, The Failure to Prevent 9/11. It's been quoted early and often. We appreciate his time as always.
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8: Time for a Twins Minute. I'm Mark Chanowski. A big three-game series gets underway tonight at Target Field between the Twins and Cleveland Guardians. With one win, the Twins have the tiebreaker over the Guardians, but honestly, Minnesota needs to sweep Cleveland to really stay relevant in the chase for the third and final wild card spot. Taj Bradley gets the ball for Minnesota, while lefty Parker Messick's going to go for the Cleveland Guardians. He's 11-9 with a 2.53 ERA on the year, 1-0 his career versus the Twins. The lefty talks about what he's improved on from the day he was drafted to today.
9: The game teaches you everything you need to know, and I think, you know, at each level that I progressed, I had to learn something different about the arsenal or about the delivery, when to throw certain pitches. So I think each level I had to learn something new, and then once you get here, it's all about, you know, just competing and trying to help the team win. So I think each level taught me something new.
8: This has been a production of the Treasure Island Baseball Network.
10: For KFGO News, I'm Darren Selvig. Fargo Cass Public Health is urging people to get their seasonal flu shots as virus season begins. Cass County recorded more than 2,500 flu cases and 7 deaths last season. Mayor Josh Boucher and Health Officer Dr. Tim Mahoney will get public flu shots September 14th from the city's new mobile health unit to encourage the community. Public Health will also host 7 walk-in clinics starting September 25th for anyone ages 6 months and older. And North Dakota's Air National Guard is bringing home serious hardware. The 119th Wing has been named the top flying unit in the Air National Guard. The 119th received the prestigious SPATS trophy for combat readiness and overall excellence at a national conference in Indianapolis. Marks the 4th time the North Dakota unit has earned the top honor. The 119th also swept 3 other national awards for flight safety, accident prevention, and reconnaissance excellence. Darren Selvig, KFGO News.
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4: 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Red Hawks tonight, game two of their best of three playoff series against Winnipeg. Red Hawks lead it one game to none. They can close out the series with a win tonight and advance to the divisional championship series. A lot of Friday night lights tonight. The Moorhead Spuds, home opener against Woodbury tonight. We've got high school football on 790 KFGL, Bismarck St. Mary's at Kindred tonight. Other games has Davies hosting Legacy, South and North clash tonight. Central Cass hosting Jamestown, Richland hosting Maple River, Wahpeton hosting Devil's Lake tonight, just to name a few. DGF at Park Rapids area, Holly and Warro tonight, Breckenridge and Parker's Prairie, Barnesville and Pelican Rapids tonight. Get out there and enjoy. 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
11: Maybe a little rain overnight, sunny tomorrow with a high of 75.
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0: swear to God, Hip Cricket is playing with me today. Because now it has me back where I need to do the verification code again.
1: Yeah.
0: Then I try to go back to where I just stay on you know, on my personal, or I should say iHeart, you know, KFAN.com site. But that's making me log back into that, too. We've got too many levels of security, I think. Is there such a thing? Maybe in the internet world,
1: they say there's not.
0: I guess that's it.
1: I tend to agree with you. There are times where I really need to change my password to when this meaningless thing?
0: When you're trying to do a program, here's the Hip Cricket number. Let me see if I can squeeze that in here on the live. I don't want to give it out on air, do I? You never know who might do something with that. Let's see.
1: The Hip Cricket password? Yeah, I wouldn't do that.
0: Hey, I made it. Even better. Did you see, by the way, Ben Gessling early by his standards. Well, I guess late, depending on which day of the week you're talking about. He's going to join us at the top of the hour. Mike Hurley to talk more 9/11. He was in Virginia on 9/11, and then he can tell the story about how basically he decided to go to work as a CIA officer, counterterror guy, on that day after the 9/11 attack. He's going to join us about 5:15. This is from your guy, Alec Lewis. I think they're doing the old, I don't know if this was with Johnny, you know, where they do the back and forth about what are we looking for this each game. And the key word that starts this paragraph from Alec is turnovers. O'Connell took over in 2002. Since then, the Vikings have turned the ball over 108 times. That is tied for the second most in the NFL behind the Cleveland Browns.
1: Ouch.
0: Under O'Connell, when the Vikings break even or win the turnover margin, their record is 35-4. That's the highest winning percentage, he claims, of any team in the NFL over those 4 years. Conversely, the Packers are at the opposite end of the spectrum. They've turned the ball over only 72 times since 2022. 72 times since 2022. I think I can do that math. That's 36 fewer times over the same period of games. This continues to be the most predictive stat of wins and losses. Ties the first note about the trenches remain efficient at running the football, and the Vikings can mitigate risk. It's a boring stat that people get tired of. My guess is KOC hates it because it might get in the way of running the gunslinger offense, right? Where he's slinging a ball, but we're just having a good time in the sidelines. I got that big grin on my face, shaking my head like we just completed another 27-yard dart.
1: Every
0: right?
1: blade of grass
0: exactly
1: is utilized for us.
0: But the fact is, It's if you're reckless with the ball and if you're sloppy with it, and I don't know what the breakdown is there between interceptions and fumbles.
1: Yeah.
0: But that's not a good number.
1: No.
0: On the other hand, you see how good the number is when we win the turnover battle. And look, the numbers are always better for you pick any team.
1: Exactly.
0: And clearly there's going to be a big benefit to winning the turnover battle. We get that. I guess I had not paid much attention lately to the overall numbers in terms of turnovers. That's a lot. And that is a big difference between the Vikings in this case and the Green Bay Packers, their opponent, this week. I thought I had one more nugget. We still have no injuries, right? I mean, we rested Harrison Smith today, I think, but that's planned rest. I think didn't we rest Darisaw too? For whatever we were doing today. I don't even know if it was like a walkthrough. Who knows what we were doing. I thought I saw an injury report. Maybe that was from yesterday. We expect Harrison Smith will play, correct?
1: Yes, and he and Darisaw were rested today.
0: They were rested today.
1: Yep.
0: Yeah, I don't think it's any big deal there. And Kyler Murray's excited, which
1: makes
0: is
1: sense.
0: Good. You want him to be. You want your quarterback to be excited about this. He's not a guy. And then we're going to have to eventually explore the new theory on Kyler, which is when Patrick Peterson rips him for deportment, it's basically that Kyler's misunderstood. He's just reserved. That's his nature. There might even be history that has something to do with that. And he's just being misunderstood. Could be true. Could be convenient. I don't know which. You're back to the obvious. The best way, when people a year ago said, we all love playing for nine, I don't know if they did or not. I don't know if that's what they projected because they wanted to believe it. The best way, in all honesty, to be a leader at the quarterback position is to make a lot of good plays, smart plays, efficient plays. Now, the leadership part does come in when the incompletions start or an interception takes place, right? That's, I think, what players, teammates look for. How do you handle when things don't go your way? That is where I think deportment can matter and body language can indeed matter. But you can always render most of it moot and irrelevant if you just if you make the right play. If you check the ball down 10 times, but you get first downs on 8 of those checkdowns, and you keep the possession of the ball and you keep it moving and you don't turn it over, nobody's going to care. Whether, well, I wish he'd say hi more in the vestibule, right. You know. They're not going to care. We're going to get into that and much more with Ben Gessling. He's going to join us, as I said, a little earlier today, at least than usual. And we'll get back to some 9/11 stuff as well in the 5 o'clock hour of the broadcast. Texts are wide open, 64686. Bradshaw and Bryant, KFAN, text line.
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3: The greatest football team ever constructed. The Los Angeles Rams opened the season by losing to the 49ers 27-7. The Rams won the offseason. The Rams had all the hype in the offseason. People crowned them the champions before the season even started. But you have to play the games. And the Rams now start the season 0-1. I'm Chris Black.
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8: This is Whitey Hawks Daily. I'm Paul Ralston. North Dakota football readies itself for its first road game of the season tomorrow night in Portland, Oregon. And we'll hear from head coach Eric Schmidt next.
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8: North Dakota football takes on a winless Portland State Vikings team, but the Vikings lost their season opener to UC Davis, highly regarded and ranked. In Game 2, they fell to San Diego State, where really the difference was special teams. The Vikings have used two different quarterbacks for each game. Last week, Gabe Downing threw for 280 yards against the Aztecs, and both quarterbacks have the ability to run. And that certainly has Fighting Hawks head coach Eric Schmidt's attention.
10: probably the biggest difference, probably more designed runs for the week one quarterback. I think both those guys have the ability to be able to move their feet and make plays in the pocket. I think, like I said before, out there on the West Coast, I think you're going to see high-level receivers. You're going to see high-level skill players. You're going to see really, really good quarterbacks. I think both those guys, you know, you watch them and the throws they're making, whether that's, you know, deep outs to the field, they're throwing posts, they're throwing, you know, all the routes. I think both of those guys are, you know, of the same mold. They're guys that, you know, they can make throws from the pocket. When things break down, they can go make some plays with their feet, too.
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11: Here's a peek at your 740 The Fan regional weather for tonight. Chance for some early showers and thunderstorms in the area. Overnight low of 50 tonight. Partly sunny, windy tomorrow. High of 70 for tomorrow. Tomorrow night, mostly cloudy. Overnight lows of 46 tomorrow night. For Sunday, partly to mostly cloudy and a high of 64. Heading into the work week next week. Monday, mostly cloudy, windy, areas of showers. Monday's high of 66. That's your 740 The Fan regional weather.
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0: Van Gesling covers the Vikings in the National Football League for the Star Tribune, and he indeed joins us for a quick hit via the Kinetico Water Systems hotline. That is, if my cursor will cooperate. Garzy, will you pot him up? Because for some reason I'm having cursor difficulty in here. I think it's part of the hip cricket conspiracy each and every day.
1: I rule nothing out.
0: I think they enjoy my squirming in this chair. Mr. Gesling?
1: It's warming you up for the DAZN era of Timberwolves basketball. I look forward to that.
0: That's very possibly true. Mr. Gesling, as we welcome you back, can you give us, I mean, it sounds like we literally have nothing but 100% health, and it looks like the Packers still have a number of health issues early. What's the very latest on who's in, who's out for the Pack?
14: Well, yeah, that is the case. The Packers have a number of offensive line injuries, especially that we'll be, you know, kind of monitoring as we head into Sunday. But yeah, they, I think, could be potentially without a couple of their offensive line starters, which in this building is certainly worth keeping in mind. Jordan Love has been a hard guy to sack, a hard guy to get pressure on over the years. Some of that is the way he plays, but they've also had pretty good offensive lines. And when they've dealt with the number of injuries that they've had, I think that puts them in a difficult spot, especially you figure that building's going to be jacked up and the Vikings are going to try to test those new offensive line combinations as much as possible, because you have to be in sync with one another when you are playing against this defense. It's always the thing of who's coming, who's dropping, and if you have guys playing in playing out of position or playing in new spots, it becomes difficult to catch all of those things. So I think that for the Packers is pretty significant to be possibly down, you know, two offensive linemen at least on Sunday.
0: According to your newspaper website, the Green Bay's got 8 players on their injury report today. That does include, as you mentioned, 3 starting offensive linemen. 2 of them are listed, I think Aaron Banks among them, listed as questionable for Sunday's game. We know Micah Parsons obviously won't be there, or, well, he won't play. And we also know that Josh Jacobs is on the commissioner-exempt list. So what's the Green Bay strategy offensively going to be? Is it, because allegedly coming into this season, even during the offseason, what we were hearing from Green Bay was, maybe we're going to let the quarterback, you know, kind of spread his wings a little bit this time. He can throw a pick, but, you know, he's getting more experienced. He knows how to sling it. He knows the offense better. And now, especially with Jacobs out, does that mean we think Green Bay might say, we think we're going to be able to throw really, really well? Or is it still more going to depend on whether we can get a significant pass rush on Jordan Love?
14: I think there's been all of this talk about let Jordan Love cook. I think that's been something you've heard out of Green Bay. I mean, Matt LaFleur has liked his run game. He's liked being able to control the game with that group. You see the receivers get involved. The question of, are they going to be able to do it with you know, Marshawn Lloyd back there and I think Chris Brooks, the other running back, how effective will they be with that? I would think they'll try to keep things going that way because they want to keep Justin Jefferson on the sideline as well. But, yeah, it is difficult to just play a drop-back game against this pass rush because the Vikings will bring plenty of pressure and they'll force you to throw the ball underneath, or if you try to hold it, they'll usually get in your face. So a lot of it becomes, I think, having a counter with a run game, because the Vikings have a lot of questions on the defensive line, and they've typically said, we will let you have a little bit of that stuff if we can keep everything in front of us and keep safeties back and, you know, play zone coverage, and which is what they'll typically do. So it's been the kind of thing where if you can run the ball against them, that generally helps you out. And I would think the Packers will know that and they will try to do that. The question is, how effective will they be doing that, minus Jacobs and possibly minus some of those offensive linemen? So I think a lot of this, the theory would be you got enough weapons, Jordan Love is experienced enough that you could let him loose a little bit more often. I'm just curious to see if they will try to lean on that in this setting, because it could be difficult if you don't have that complement and you're trying to live against that pass rush and play a drop-back game against that group.
0: So you're the big computer guy. I think you believe in analytics to a degree. Help Gargi and I, for example, understand how, for example, ESPN, whatever they call their analytic predictor, has...
14: FBI,
0: is that what they call it? Okay, well, you would... Yeah, you would know. Yeah, so they I think, are saying that Green Bay's got... Was it a 70% chance to win? And we're all trying to figure out how you calculate that. Not if the teams were at full strength, maybe, but given the issues that Green Bay is facing, do the analytics, when you look at them, do they tell us something here as to explaining why there still seems to be a lot of bullish thinking on the Packers for the Sunday game?
14: Yeah, I mean, how much of that stuff gets updated by injury reports, I don't know. I mean, I don't know if that's something that is being updated in real time or if we'd see an update on that before Sunday. But I think a lot of it probably is still the question of whether the Vikings are going to be that much better offensively with Kyler Murray than they were last year. I think, you know, watching it in training camp, I would say yes. And I'm curious to see what this run game looks like, because there continues to be a lot of excitement from, I mean, even conversations in the locker room today with a couple of players about what this run game could look like. But I think a lot of it is probably based on what we saw last year and just the questions of, is this offense going to be more efficient than it was? I mean, there's just so many new pieces that it's probably hard to build a model that accounts for those things accurately, just knowing that there's no data to go off of other than, you know, anecdotal observations in training camp, which is not something you build a statistical model off of.
0: Right.
14: So I think that's probably a lot of it, and I don't know how much of that gets updated in real time. I look at this matchup. We made our picks on Access Vikings podcast today. It'll be out tomorrow, but all of us, I think Andrew, Emily, and myself all said we think the Vikings win this game because the Packers are missing some important pieces, and in that setting, if the Vikings do what we think they should, they should be able to score enough points and the defense can get the rest of the job done. So yeah, that 70% is an interesting number for the Packers. But, yeah, how much of that's getting updated in real time, I don't entirely know. I think some of this stuff will be a little easier to figure out as we get a little more data on what the Vikings are going to do offensively as well.
0: One of your teammates, I think, wrote the piece, I think it was Andrew Kramer, on the obvious, which is, all right, how do you tailor your offense, whatever you think it is, how do you, you know, find a way to blend what your philosophy is with the strengths that you think Kyler Murray at his best represents as well? How do you think that's going to manifest itself on the field? What are we looking for?
14: Yeah, I mean, I think there's going to be some different things with it. I think you'll see more pistol. I think you'll see more, you know, probably moving pocket stuff, I would imagine, where you're trying to get him into spots where he's got a throwing lane. I mean, you know, people talk about his height, but that's a real thing where you've got a 5'10 quarterback playing behind linemen who are 6'6", 6'7", and you do need to get him in spots where he's got clear throwing lanes. So I would think you'll see some of those things play out, but he has been somebody that has thrived on quick game throughout his career. I think they've got receivers that they feel like can be catch-and-run guys. You know, to the extent that we see Miles Price and Ty Felton in the offense right away, you know, that'll time will tell on that, but I think you'll see some concepts that are based on what he's done in the past in Arizona and what he's liked. But I think a lot of this is trying to take what they do and add flavors of things he's done in the past. I don't think this will be a full transformation by any means. I think the roots of this offense are still very much what we've seen with Kevin O'Connell, but it's probably more pistol, probably a little more shotgun, maybe some different iterations of the pocket, and I think a lot of that will come through that. And then I'm just curious with this run game, because they have been pretty bullish.
12: Yeah.
14: You hear a lot of people talking about the way this offensive line approaches things, even the coordination. I had an interesting conversation with Aaron Jones for an upcoming story today about the level at which they are, you know, basically doing full offense. Everybody in the offense, quarterbacks, linemen, tight ends, wide receivers, running backs, all in meetings, learning all of the details of how this run game comes together, rather than just saying, this is my job in a particular play. They want this to be incredibly well coordinated. That's very much part of the philosophy with this group of things. So that part of it, I'm as interested to see as Kyler Murray, because I think they are planning for that to be a major part of the offensive identity, and they've got some different ways that they're going to go about doing it.
0: How much, how often are we going to see three wide receivers?
14: I think we'll see some of that. I don't know that we're going to see quite as much of that as we have in the past. I think you'll see a lot of Max Bredesen. I think having a fullback involved in this offense is going to be a more regular part of it. I think some of that comes from what Frank Smith did in Miami and what Alec Ingold did as the fullback there. So you will see, I think, a little more 21 personnel probably than we've seen in the past, and then get some multiple tight end stuff with Hockenson and Oliver. But, yeah, I think there will be different flavors. And the other thing that they'll want to do is Juwan Jennings, if it's a three-receiver set, can be a pretty good run blocker. So I think you'll see some of those things, but I think overall it will probably be a little more of a diverse personnel group than we've perhaps seen from this offense in the past.
0: Have a wonderful time on Sunday. We got another guest coming up here quickly, so we'll keep it a little shorter than usual, and we will talk next week. Thank you.
14: All right, sounds good. Thanks, Dan.
0: Ben Gessling helping us out, as he does each and every week, and will again this season, generally on this very day, Friday. I've got some good texts I'm holding on to related to Vikings-Packers and the National Football League season. We'll save those for a little bit later. When we come back, we will chat with our old buddy Mike Hurley, who made a big decision on 9/11 that pretty much changed his life. We'll give you details on that and get his own reflections on the anniversary when we return.
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0: Get ready for a full day of dirt, cars, and action at Buffalo River Speedway. 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

0: 2024. Robbery, car theft, burglary, and arson also declined. BCA says the state's violent crime rate remains below the national average, but has not yet returned to pre-pandemic levels. In the KFGO News Center, I'm Darren Selvig.
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0: Indeed, back with us, former CIA officer, now official counterterror, big knocker of the Bumper to Bumper program, and Edina Z joins us once again via the Connecticut Water Systems hotline. I want to ask you, it's kind of a political question, but I guess it falls under the classification of the degree to which politics can be movable and a bit disposable when convenient. I can remember after 9/11 having conversations with the late, great Vince Flynn, the author, the best-selling author, and, of course, a frequent contributor to this program as well. And part of his frustration at the time was a belief that there was a decent amount of posturing that went on immediately after 9/11. That on the one hand, you had some politicians, once reports started, you know, surfacing about the possibility of torture being used, enhanced techniques, etc., that they were very public about excoriating the policy, you know, hammering away at the policies, inexcusable, nothing to do with that's it's un-American, et cetera, but that, you know, he had gotten information from people behind the scenes because he talked to a lot of people for his books. He became, one of his great sources was just the number of people who liked his books and then worked in government and would, you know, pass along background to him a lot of things. And one of the things they would occasionally pass around was, well, yeah, that politician who was hammering away in front of the cameras about how outraged he or she was, behind the scenes was saying, do what you got to do. And that, I guess, is an example to me of where the workers, in this case, the officers, the people like you who are on the front lines trying to actually do the job, whatever it is, get caught in the middle of this sort of political posturing that goes on. That's not new. That didn't originate with 9/11, but it always fascinates me as a concept. Can you speak to that?
1: Well, I think it does happen. As you say, Dan, it's not new. Politicians have been, I think, saying one thing publicly and saying something else privately for as long as there have been politicians. I do know that it is demoralizing for people that are in the field and I have to carry out the policies and the orders. CIA had lawyers, has lawyers now. They look very closely at what's allowable and what's not allowable. I think, as I remember those days, there was a lot of controversy, but the White House kind of papered everything over, saying that every one of the techniques that they asked CIA to do were, every one was legal. And so, but it's also interesting at the time and in the years after September 11th, there was a fund set up by former agency people and other interested parties to pay for the lawyers for the CIA officers that later got into trouble for carrying out what they had been assured were legal activities. And I think that fund and foundation still exists. So often you get abandoned at the time that you most need that support from politicians. And it's not there. And it is, I think it's not one of the most endearing qualities of our politicians at all.
0: From an intelligence standpoint, looking back, is the biggest failure, if you want to use that term, is it because the cliche that we heard for a long time was it was a failure of imagination. But then we've also, I think, had evidence from time to time, some of this laid out in the report, the age-old issue of different agencies, if they had cooperated with one another, they had the pieces of the puzzle. It's just they had different pieces, and that's why the puzzle each of them was looking at didn't quite fit because they didn't have the pieces from the other agencies that might have helped. Now, there are legal roadblocks to some of that, too, which we've certainly discussed on this show over the years. But was it more a failure of imagination, or was it a failure of agencies working together, working past whatever jealousies or whatever controversies might have existed between them?
1: Well, there were those obstacles that existed. FBI operates at the time in the United States. It conducts investigations into criminal activities. CIA's remit was to just obtain intelligence. It didn't have arrest authority. It didn't. It's not a law enforcement organization per se. And so this is the way the system was set up really during the Cold War. And it turned out that it wasn't in some ways supple enough to deal with these small groups of terrorists that really had wanted to hurt the United States badly. And were able to. I think one of the profound lessons of 9/11 was how people operating, I guess, at what I call a micro level, that is small numbers of people with millions of dollars, but small amount of money compared to what the U.S. spends on defense, were able to cause such damage. That's a lasting lesson, I think. And so I think that, it is definitely a problem. The system that existed before 9/11, it had to be changed, I think, so that we could deal with this new kind of enemy. But one of the real problems, I think, was that because there were people in government, there were people in the Defense Department, in the military, at CIA, very dedicated people who knew Al-Qaeda wanted to attack the United States. They didn't know where it was going to happen or when it was going to happen, and that's what they tried to obtain intelligence on. And they were warning the policymakers in the Clinton administration mm-hmm. and in the Bush administration. Remember, the Bush administration had only been in office for 8 months or 9 months before the 9/11 attacks. I think one of the problems really was, it's a kind of eternal problem for governments, is with all the other priorities and national security risks that were out there at the time, how do you prioritize Al-Qaeda, this group that was out that wanted to cause us damage? Should it have been the number one priority of the United States government or somewhere down on the list? And certainly after 9/11, it got elevated to the number one thing, but how do you get it to that level before the damage that it caused on September 11, 2001? That was kind of the problem.
0: Last item for you. I want to bring it back on the human level because, as we were talking about with Gerald, you don't want the story today just to be the tentacles that we're talking about. It's still a part of it. It always will be. It needs to be covered on a day like this. But back to the tragedy itself, the human cost, and the individuals who, as I talked about at the top of the show, who did their job that day. And I had quoted from a Peggy Noonan piece, one of several outstanding pieces she's written over the years, on 9/11, about specifically the firemen. I mean, she noted that most of the dead that day happened to be there, you know, in the buildings, at their desks, selling coffee, returning email. But the 300 firemen who perished didn't happen to be there. They went there. They went into the burning building, not out of the burning building, up the stairs, not down. We've all seen the haunting video, right, of individuals lugging all that equipment, going up, knowing full well they don't know. They have no idea what they're walking into. In fact, actually, they might have some idea what they're walking into and know that there's a chance that they're not going to come down. That, to me, should be one of the lasting legacies and remembrances on a day like this. Don't you agree?
1: I totally agree, Dan. And I think that the heroism that we saw on that day, and not just that day, but in the following days and weeks and months of so many Americans and allies as well, too. But especially in New York, the firemen, the police department, they literally sacrificed their lives to save others. And I think it says something very remarkable about Americans. And I've always sort of really felt that deeply, and I'm grateful for it. Sometimes we look at all the deaths of and sacrifices of U.S. personnel post 9/11, and I look at kind of an individual level, and I think of a friend of mine who died in Afghanistan. He was 28, 29 years old, and he was a Harvard Law School graduate who was working for a white shoe law firm with a very, very bright future in Washington, D.C., and about a year or two before 9/11, he after one of the attacks by Al-Qaeda, I think against the USS Cole, that killed 41 sailors. Yep. off the coast of Yemen. He volunteered to come into the Afghanistan, into CIA, and he was trained, and then he deployed to Afghanistan again on a voluntary basis, and he died there. And I think of that kind of talent and those kind of people, and then all the other people that have died and sacrificed, and what their families have experienced, the grief and all of that, and it makes me feel very warm about our country and the kind of people it produces. I was going to say that we were talking earlier about the movie Zero Dark Thirty, Dan, and one of the scenes I remember, and it was very factual, was, if you recall, the base on the border with Pakistan in Afghanistan, it was called Coast Base. That's the one where a double agent said that he was coming to provide the personnel there information about where the number two in Al-Qaeda was at the time. And he actually came in and he detonated a bomb on the base, and it blew up and killed 7 or 8 CIA personnel. And that always struck home to me, because that base is a base that I opened for the agency in early 2002. And then that attack happened in 2010 or 2011, I think December, which was really, really a dark day for the agency, a bad day in its history when 7 of its personnel were killed in that. And it just makes me again feel that we have remarkable people in this country who are willing to make great sacrifices to keep the country safe. We haven't really talked about it, and I know we're short on time, but we can never rest easy. I'd like to say that we can, but what I worry about now are drone attacks, because enemies can make drones and buy drones and program them even to drop bombs so cheaply now. And I think that's on the horizon. I think all the extraordinary things that artificial intelligence is going to accomplish for us and for the human race, it's also going to enable people with criminal intent to even develop bioweapons pretty easily and those kinds of things, and cyber attacks as well. So, it's out there on the horizon, or just over the horizon, I think. But I'm happy that we have the kind of people that are dedicated to protecting us. That's what I think about today.
0: This is a good point, and we will certainly get to that the next time, several next times perhaps, that we have you on. I want to finish with this. I know you're uncomfortable with this, but we salute you too, because, again, you did the work. I keep coming back to that point. You raised your hand to do the work that you felt needed to be done and the government needed to have done at the time as well. You didn't have to. And I know you've made it clear that the stuff you did do, you don't pretend that there are other things that others did that you did instead. It doesn't matter. You went to a dangerous place for an extended period of time because, largely, I think, of how you felt on that day, and you went to do the work. So we, certainly on this show, don't forget that, won't forget that, and salute that today as well.
1: Well, Dan, that's very kind, and I appreciate that. And I also should say that I'm really grateful to you and Gardzi, who for so many years, I think, have granted just a great deal of airtime to really, I think, spread the word on the work of the 9/11 Commission and all of that to your listeners. And I think that's really an important public service. And I'm grateful for it and appreciate it very much. So thank you so much.
0: Thank you, my friend. We will talk soon. Appreciate the extended time today, as always.
1: Goodbye.
0: Thanks, Mike. Michael Hurley, kind enough to join us. Let's get a quick pause in. We still have about 25 minutes to go on our Friday edition of the Bumper to Bumper program. Don't go away.
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3: 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I'm sure it had somewhat of an effect on Matthew Stafford. He looked out of sorts. But the 49ers also kicked the Rams' teeth in Melbourne. And for as much of an offensive genius as McVay is, QB sneak on 4th and goal with your 38-year-old quarterback? That play really did screw him up. Rams will make the playoffs, but a lot of that Super Bowl hype sure fizzled last night. I'm Pat Boyle.
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11: Why do we say I'm into football? Because football's exciting. 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
12: Here's a peek at your 740 The Fan regional weather for tonight. Chance for some early showers and thunderstorms in the area. Overnight low of 50 tonight. Partly sunny, windy tomorrow. High of 70 for tomorrow. Tomorrow night, mostly cloudy. Overnight lows of 46 tomorrow night. For Sunday, partly to mostly cloudy and a high of 64. Heading into the work week next week. Monday, mostly cloudy, windy, areas of showers. Monday's high of 66. That's your 740 The Fan regional weather.
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0: Breaking news from the toy department, and it's not football related. I think it's kind of expected, but now official. Your guy, Twins manager Derek Shelton, confirming or announcing that Byron Buxton's season is done. He will indeed undergo season-ending arthroscopic surgery on his damaged right hip A week from today. Next.
14: You know it's not good baseball.
0: Friday. As you know, he tried to come back several times this year, but the hip has him alone on the injured list three times this season. Timeline will depend on how the surgery goes, apparently. Shelton suggesting via StarTribune.com that Buxton will be ready, or should be ready, for the start of the 2027 season. Buxton's hip pain goes all the way back, Garzy, how far? 6 years.
15: Yeah,
0: been pretty 2021, chronic. That was the first time he went on the IL because of what's described as a hip strain. That injury also ended, basically cost him the last month of the 2022 season. So no big surprise here, but now official Buxton season is indeed over.
15: He played how many games?
0: Let me think about that. Yeah, I'm going to say 89 games this year.
15: Very good guess.
0: Oh.
15: 93.
0: So not as good as last year was the bonanza, wasn't it?
15: Yeah.
0: How many games did he play? Was it 140? Or is that way too optimistic?
15: I'm going to pull up the rest of it. I just did this last year.
0: It definitely did not go as good this year.
15: No. Right?
0: Because we were all raving about what a team-friendly contract he had, right? Finally, even on the basis of the number of games he played. So once you get it, let me indeed know. As we also prepare for some texts coming in late in the show via the Bradshaw and Bryant KFAN text line.
15: 126 last year.
0: Okay.
15: 102 in 24.
0: Right.
15: Before that, I mean, he hadn't played 100 since 2017. 18, wow. He played 28, 19, 87, 20, 39. That was Man. COVID.
0: Yeah.
15: 2021, 61, 22, 92. So a little bit of a step back there this year.
0: Did you see who's on the U.S. Open ESPN Sports Center panel right now?
15: I did see they were here today. Yeah, True Detective guys.
0: Woody Harrelson and Matthew McConaughey together. They were seated side by side.
15: Yeah.
0: In the arena.
15: McConaughey loves tennis. He plays
0: it. Is that true?
15: Apparently, yeah. According to his own interviews, he plays it a lot.
0: So it looks like McEnroe is conducting this interview as well. They both look good. They both look fresh.
15: Absolutely.
0: Well, McConaughey always looks fresh.
15: I was going to say. Disrespect to Woody.
0: No.
15: But I mean, McConaughey Woody, yeah. always looks
0: well,
15: great.
0: Yeah, but it's almost an unfair comparison, right? Because nobody's going to look
15: good. I wouldn't sit next to him.
0: Tom Cruise doesn't look good next to McConaughey, does he? I think there's a new movie, a new McConaughey movie out, if I'm not mistaken.
15: Probably right. Big match tonight, by the way.
0: What's that?
15: Well, they're there to watch.
0: Is that what they're there for?
15: Francis Tiafoe against Ben Shelton, two Americans in the semis.
0: Oh, nice.
15: To try to get to the finals on Sunday. Big time. It's been a great tournament for both of them.
0: Does he just wake up looking that good?
15: Yeah, probably.
0: Honestly, it's just...
15: I know.
0: How old is he now?
15: Probably late 50s.
0: Is he late 50s?
15: Maybe early 50s. I don't know.
0: God.
15: Been around a long time.
0: That's just wrong. That's just...
15: The hair... The skin,
0: it's
15: the abs, the accent.
0: It's pretty amazing when you think about it.
15: Some guys have it all, yeah.
0: Yeah, there's no question about that. All right, we got a little bit behind for obvious reasons. I want to come back and wrap up the program. Maybe a couple final thoughts on our discussion on 9/11 today, the anniversary, and even a little bit on the Vikings matchup with the Green Bay Packers. They don't seem to belong in the same sentence. They really don't, but... As we said earlier, you know, the world marches on, sports world marches on, but we'll try to continue to do our best to cover, pay proper homage to this anniversary as well, and prepare for a very busy weekend. We'll give you details when we return.
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13: 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Closing in on our coverage of Red Hawks baseball. Game two of a best of three playoff series with Winnipeg. Red Hawks took game one 5-1. Bob Roars has the call for you tonight from Blue Cross Park in Winnipeg, Manitoba. The Minnesota Vikings preparing for game one of the season. It's the Vikings and the Green Bay Packers coming up Sunday afternoon, 3:25, the kickoff. Tucker Kraft, Packers tight end, facing a foe
0: Personally, for me, I'm always just playing every opponent just against their jersey numbers, really. Like, taking my notes, this guy and his tendencies and how I can take advantage of that. You know, I'm not really... There's a few times throughout the season where I'm really focused more on the mascot than the player.
14: Partly cloudy tonight, maybe a stray storm. Breezy with a low in the low 60s. Sunshine returns for the weekend, not as warm. A high in the upper 70s Saturday, near 70 Sunday. I'm meteorologist Mace Michaels. We're sitting at 84 degrees right now.
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13: Thanks again for tuning into another episode of Skol Stories. Today's guest had a 10-year NFL career as a defensive tackle, including his first five seasons with your Minnesota Vikings. He was the fiery force from Boston College. Please enjoy today's conversation with the one and only Chris Hovan. Well, Chris Hovan, it's great to catch up with you. Welcome to the show. It's been quite a while since we last caught up with you. So if you'd give the fans a quick update and how you're doing these days and what you're up to.
0: Well, it's good to talk to you, gentlemen. Thank you for having me on the show today. Life's simple nowadays. I live in Tampa, Florida. I played for the Bucs for 5 years, and after that, I couldn't find a reason to leave. And my wife's from Tampa, and so right now we're situated in Tampa right now. I do high school coaching. I do real estate. I invest a lot too by myself, and got four kids. I got an 18-year-old who's in Alabama. He's on a scholarship to play hockey there.
13: Wait, to play hockey in Alabama?
0: I know, it's pretty crazy, right?
13: That sounds insane. I don't know hockey in Alabama.
17: That one doesn't just roll off the lips, does it? Yeah, he's playing hockey in Alabama. I was like, wait, what?
0: Well, it's crazy because now all the SEC teams are starting to get teams like Auburn, LSU, Georgia Tech, because they see all the money that they're making up north. So they're going to be like, wait, we want a cut of that. So he's in Alabama. He's a freshman. He's starting. And I got twin 17-year-old girls. One's going to go to John Carroll, which is a D3 school in Ohio. She's going to play volleyball there. Mm-hmm. My other daughter is going to either go to USF or Alabama. She's not really decided yet. She's a cheerleader. And then I got a 12-year-old who just started playing tackle football, my boy. Got four healthy kids, lovely wife. I mean, you know, everything's quiet. Quiet's good for me.
17: Do you give them any advice? What advice do you find yourself being the old man and just saying back in our day, blah, blah, blah, blah?
0: Probably the best thing I've ever learned was from Monty Kiffin. And not only deals with on the field, but it deals with off the field. And Monty always taught me, good, bad, move on. Mm-hmm. And I've taken that into my life because there's been a lot of good I've done. There's been some bad things I've done, but it's always moving on. And if you have that mentality, it doesn't matter if you had a great play or a bad play. It's always the next play. And it doesn't matter if, you know, you got a C on your test today. You can always raise that up to a B or an A. So, you know, that philosophy has always stayed with me, and it stayed with my kids too.
13: You connected with Monty. I'll just stay on Monty Kiffin for a minute because obviously he had his time up here, but then you caught up with him in Tampa Bay and with head coach John Gruden, and you also had assistant coaches like Mike Tomlin, Raheem Morris. What was it about Monty? You said he gave you some great life advice, and he seemed to have that kind of personality that just made you feel really good.
0: I mean, this was a man who genuinely loved football. I can remember coming down to Tampa my first week, right? And so I'm like, you know, I got to get in there. I got to get extra conditioning. Should I show up at like 5 o'clock in the morning or something like that? And then, they had what was called a player's lounge, which is like a dorm bedroom. So we went in there. I turned the lights on. Monty's sleeping on the couch. And I'm like, this is mini camp, guy. This is not training camp. And he like looks at me all crazy. I'm like, oh my God. I'm like, I just woke up the defensive coordinator. I'm like, oh my God. So I turned the lights off and I ran out. But that's how much like Monty was infused with football. Like his passion and energy I can remember that first coaching staff when I came down to Tampa, and it was the who's who. It was Mike Tomlin, Rod Marinelli, Monty Kiffin, Raheem Morris. Now that I look back at it, you're like, wow. I mean, you look at the tree that Monty has created throughout all the years. I mean, Joe Barry was on that staff, too. It was amazing how his tree just infiltrated the league, and it's still alive right now.
17: Yeah, well, I was fortunate enough to play for Monty here for a couple of years with Tony Dungy. So that, you know, that tree just, Monty was kind of he was the crazy professor is what we used to call him. Because, you know, the hair was always going all over the place. And, you know, the other thing that was great, too, is how much things have changed. As a rookie, I was not allowed to ask questions in meetings. Oh. I had to write them all down and save them for after the meeting was over. And as soon as the meeting was over, he'd walk out.
0: Okay. paying your dues.
17: Exactly right.
18: What about your own personal football journey, Chris? I mean, it started in Ohio. You think of Ohio, you think of, you know, being the hotbed of football, high school football, and what that, you know, those Friday night lights were like. And when did you first start playing, and when did you know you had a chance to kind of move on to the next levels, including obviously the ultimate in the NFL?
0: To be honest with you, I went to a school in Cleveland called St. Ignatius.
18: All right.
0: And, they're very dominant throughout the years. Not so much now, but when I was playing and before me, like, they won 10 state championships. We won a national championship. So I was going to a football pedigree school, but the only problem was I wasn't mature enough to play. I had the talent, but I didn't want to buy in, like, going into the weight room and doing all the extra stuff like that. I thought I could just rely on my talent all alone, but that's not the case. So I didn't start to my senior year in high school. Because I had a guy in front of me, well, both the guys, one went to Michigan and one went to Wisconsin. So I had to, like, you know, wait my time. So I knew at that time, my senior year, because my dad was a truck driver and my mom was a secretary, so I knew I wasn't going to college. That was the facts of life, because they couldn't afford it. So I had to make a decision then and there. You know, are you going to go after and get a scholarship, or are you going to go to the military? It was pretty simple. So I spent that whole off season. I bought a bench. I bought a weights. I put in my basement. And so I would lift twice a day. I would lift at school, then I would come home and lift again. And I did that for 4 or 5 months straight. When my friends would go out to parties, I'd be like, no, I got to stay home and do this and this and this. And I would just sit there and train. And I would train and train because my best friends were starters on the team. And I was really getting sick of watching them play and making all the plays. So I was like, you know, Chris, you got to make a change in your life right now. So I made a change. I was like, at the time, I was like 225. I talked to my strength coach, and he put me on a diet where I had to drink.
18: Oh my God!
0: So that was every day. So I'd have like, on my way to school, I'd drink like a half gallon of milk and eat a roast beef sandwich, and then I go, and then they have breakfast at Ignatius, whatever it be. And then I have lunch, I have another roast beef sandwich, and then I come home and I have like two or three burgers. Well, the weight packed down really quick.
18: Yeah, I guess so.
17: Yeah, you should have been there for Everett. I don't know if you ever heard the story about Everett Lindsay, where the guy's being like $1,000. He couldn't drink a gallon of milk in 5 minutes. And he sat down. He sat down in the locker or in Dennis Ryan's room and just he got it done.
0: You know? That's Everett.
17: And then oh my God. And then I'm trying to remember. We had another guy that did it for buttermilk, but it was $5,000, and he didn't quite get it done. He didn't quite get it. So you ended up in Boston College. And so from going from zero to Boston College, that's a pretty big deal. Tell us about that.
0: Yeah, so when I started my senior year, I had like 12 sacks in the first three games. So next thing I know, we go to church every morning on Sunday, and next thing I know, I have all these recruiters at my doorstep. So I'm like, okay, you know, my dad's like, you know, you finally arrived. So through the process, we get to recruiting, and Boston College came in first. And, you know, you get to your visits, and you get that dead period, and you get to visit again. So I visited Boston College and Ohio State. So we're sitting there, and I'm watching TV with my mom. We're watching a bowl game. And I was like, you know what, Ignatius, Jesuit. I went to a Catholic grade school. Boston College is Jesuit. They said they're going to give me a chance to start right away. This has got to be it. So I told my mom I committed that. I'm, you know, right on the spot right there. Got into BC, the defensive line coach, Jerry Azzanero, coached college everywhere. I was my defensive line coach, and He's like, I'm only going to start you if I have to. I'm like, okay. I'm like, all right. And bottom of my breath, I'm like, you, whatever. I'm starting to like swear in my breath. So I go out there and, eventually I beat the guy out. Became a freshman All-American, started off 4 years, Big East All-American my senior year. And, it was always the hard work, that's what always propelled me. Was always the hard work. Was like, after a lift, we go run, and then I go back in the weight room and lift. It was always that. It just wasn't enough. When you're young, you always think the more is better, when it's really not. But, that was my mentality. I really had no choices. I was so set on going to the NFL.
17: It's amazing how football is kind of the people in football that have been around you your entire career. And you mentioned Monty Kiffin and the coaches and that you played with and for in Tampa. But you're at BC, there was a.
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20: 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Jose Servo, you are a friend of mine.
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20: Thomas sends the ball to center. Hit pretty well. Wind pulling it back. Davis twisting, and now the wind is really pulling it back, and the ball is off into the track, onto the wall, and Thomas is rounding second. He's on his way to third, and that's going to be a triple for Dylan Thomas.
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20: The pitch, and Thomas sends one to straightaway center field. It is up, it is back, it is gone. Marge cracked that ball down. Dylan Thomas, a home run over the center field wall, and the Red Hawks have taken a 1-0 lead. A special one tonight.
1: It's time to track it down, Marge. Let's head to the stadium. For the call of the game, here's the voice of the Red Hawks, Jack Michaels.
19: In Winnipeg, Manitoba, it is game two of this best of three West Division playoff series between the Fargo Moorhead Redhawks and the Winnipeg Goldeyes. Longtime rivals meeting for the 13th time in a playoff series. The Redhawks leading this series 1-0 following a series opening win Wednesday night at Newman Outdoor Field. I'm Bob Rohr, sitting in for Jack Michaels tonight. Jack taking care of UND football duties this weekend. And Al Murray, our chief engineer, back at our 740 The Fan studios, as well as Jack Simon, our in-game producer tonight. Thanks for joining us on 740 The Fan, also on AA Baseball
20: Redhawks.tv. A great start for the Redhawks on Wednesday evening. Eric Filea with a three-run homer to lead the offense. That came in the third inning. But the bigger story was Kyle Krieger and the work he did on the mound. The Redhawks starter tying a career high with 9 strikeouts, allowing just 6 hits on the night. Krieger goes 8 2/3 innings. You know he really wanted that shutout. Did not allow a fly ball to an outfielder all evening. How about that? A very dominant performance. Tyler Jeans comes in, gets the final out in the 9th inning, and the Redhawks take game 1 by a score of 5-1, and they lead the series now 1-0. Redhawks also banged out 13 hits on offense that night, so it was good to see the bats come up as well on the evening. And tonight, north of the border for game 2, Parker Harm goes to the mound for Fargo-Moorhead. Parker Harm making his 5th start of the season, 7-2 win-loss record on the season, 1 save. He went a career-long 6 innings versus Winnipeg last weekend. That game taking place in Fargo. He's been solid since moving into the rotation the final month of the season. Overall on the year, 55 2/3 innings, 65 strikeouts, 30 walks. He's got an ERA of 5 against Winnipeg that night on back on the 3rd of September. 6 innings pitched, 7 hits allowed, no runs. He walked 4 and struck out 4. His counterpart for Winnipeg tonight, right-hander Kevin Vaupel goes. He's 5-6 on the year with a 5.83 ERA, 97 innings pitched, 113 hits, 69 strikeouts versus 38 walks. He faced Fargo-Moorhead back on the 2nd, and he got the win in that game, going 5 innings, allowing just 2 runs, scattered 8 hits. He struck out 2 and walked 1. On their way, Winnipeg winning that game by a score of 6-2. But at the same time, playoffs, different things happen here, and they're looking forward to maybe facing Kevin Vaupel one more time. Redhawks take game 1 at home. We'll see how game 2 goes tonight. Redhawks win, and they're moving on to the West Division Championship Series. A Winnipeg victory sets up a deciding game 3 tomorrow night right here in Winnipeg. When we come back in our pregame show, a visit with Redhawks manager Chris Kouse. That's up next. Let's take a break. 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
20: 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Game 1 out of the way. That was a nice win as we look back on that. And it really looked like the team completely fed off what Kyle Krieger was doing on the mound for you that night.
25: Yeah, you could tell he came out with a plan in mind, and he's been feeling good. He hasn't been healthy are completely healthy all season. The last month, he really, you know, he's been in the gym a lot and taking care of himself. And for a pitcher who's thrown as many innings as he has on the season, to be at his best, you know, from August on is really impressive. And we could say that about a lot of our pitchers. It's been impressive how they've kind of gotten it together and they feed off of each other. It's like how hitting can be contagious. Well, pitching can be the same thing. And like Parker Harm watched him do that and now he's motivated to do the same thing. And then Wicklander, and they've all been kind of doing that since probably the first or second week of August. And so, you know, our hitters have been good pretty much the whole season, and our pitchers have been behind, and now it's kind of flipped a little bit. And when Philly hit that home run, I think it was the third or fourth inning or whatever it was, you could just tell like that made Krieger even better, which is hard to believe because he was incredibly good at the moment. So Kyle Krieger, incredibly impressive, and we continue to get pitching performances like that, and our offense gets it together. Holy cow, we're a dangerous team.
4: So here you go, game two. You're going on the road for this one. Just maybe breathing just a little bit easier now that you got game one, you know, in your back pocket. But, you know, what was the message to the team after you get that first win? You've been down this road before as a player.
25: Yeah, not much, to be honest with you. We spent so much time together all season long that, sure, we'll say some things, but we got good leadership, and they know what's at stake. They also know how fragile this is. The expectations are that we win this series, but at the same time, we've all been on the other sides of it. We, you know, we saw the Red Sox overcome a 3-0 deficit against the Yankees, and we've seen 3-1 deficits get erased frequently. And so we're obviously very happy that we have the leverage at this point, but we're now in Winnipeg. It's a fun place to play, but if I'm not mistaken, Winnipeg has the best home record in the league this season, so it won't be easy. They're going to come out with a vengeance. So, again, my goal for myself, we have team goals and we want to win and certain players, but for myself, I want to stay out of the game. I don't want to have to make a lot of decisions, and their manager will tell you exactly the same thing. You want the players to go out there, you win, you lose, you go extra innings, whatever the situation is, you try to put your players in the best position to succeed. And then if they succeed like Kyle Krieger did, that's even better. And so Parker Harm is going to go out there and give it everything he's got, and we have a very rested pitching staff, as does Winnipeg. So again, whatever happens tonight, whatever happens the rest of the season, we just want our players to take matters in their own hands and step up and succeed and battle for MVPs and whatever the situation is. We just want guys to do their job, the coaching staff and the managers. We want to stay out of it to the best of our abilities and win games.
4: So we look at Parker Harm tonight. You got the left-hander going, and just the difference and the change of the season, he gets inserted into that starting rotation. He's really taken the ball and run with it.
25: Yeah, and the idea came because we went a pretty good streak where we weren't able to get him quality innings. He was still pitching, but it wasn't as high leverage as what he needs to be in to help us win games. So it was kind of a, hey, you know, open a game, see how it goes. It went well. Then he did it again. Second time wasn't quite as good, but it was still good. And then it just, you know what, let's see where this goes. You know, it's a give and a take because now we don't have a true lefty in the bullpen. But at the same time, at least now we can control Parker Harm as good as he is because, man, he's super tough to hit. To now he's going to go multiple innings and now he's a true starter, and it's helped out our team. It's rejuvenated him a ton, and man, this could be also a big rejuvenation for his career going forward. So we'll see where this goes.
4: Talked to JD earlier in the week and talked to him, the difference of being a starter where the umpire behind the plate now gets a look at him more than just one or two innings. He can kind of settle in as well, because we know with that sweeper, with him coming across three-quarter angle, umpires get fooled on that outside corner with him.
25: Yeah, and I myself, but especially JD, Joe Dominic, our hitting coach, has talked with umpires. I know the first base umpire on Wednesday is now behind the plate, and JD was kind of in his ear like, hey, he throws that sinker up, and it's going to come down in the zone, and umpires tend to give up on it a lot. I would say an ABS situation probably would help Parker Harm more than any pitcher I've ever seen, and that's not an exaggeration. So it really is important for the umpires to know the style of pitcher that he is, because you can imagine, as tough it is for the catcher to catch him and as tough it is for the hitters to hit him, it's equally as tough as the umpires because he's so deceptive. And again, he'll throw that sinker up high towards the belt and it comes down in the zone, but so many umpires give up on it. So we really need the umpire just to be the best he can be. We don't expect umpires to be perfect because, again, that's what Parker Harm is going to do, and that's why he's so successful, because hitters just don't swing at that pitch. They are, in fact, strikes, and we need to get those calls for him to be successful, for us to win games, and especially for him to go deep in the game, because he tends to throw a lot of pitches when he has success because he strikes guys out and he goes deep into counts. And so we just can't afford to have an umpire, you know, giving up on it. And again, that's nothing against the umpires. Our umpires in our league are super talented. They're super good. And they care. They have a passion for what they do. It's just a matter of, so I think you hit it on the head when you said the umpire's going to get a chance to see him rather than just one inning and make those adjustments, which every good umpire will make those adjustments.
4: Injury-wise, where are you at? Real quick, last question.
25: Yeah, no issues to speak of. And again, the good thing is our pitching staff has gotten stronger as the season went. And I think a lot of it is because the last maybe 6-7 weeks, we added some pitchers. We had a much deeper pitching staff. Even when they weren't succeeding, we had a lot of guys. We got guys in extra days rest. So the pitchers are in great situation. You know, Tyler Jandron really is the only one. You know, hurt his knee, he's going to have a knee surgery, so he's done for the year. But other than that, it's pretty much we have a 25-man roster, and it's not all hands on deck tonight. Really, all hands on deck are only in a loser-out situation, but we have a very rested bullpen. We got some starters who can go multiple innings, like Chalice, Walker, Bautista, Kaiser, Brasfield, if needed. But it's all about Parker Harm at this stage.
4: Enjoy it, Coach. Go get one tonight.
25: Giddy up. Let's do it.
4: It was manager Chris Coast. Our national anthem is both the U.S. and the Canadian anthems right now.

0: about that? That's Soul Bear doing our national anthems this evening here at Blue Cross Park in Winnipeg. Starting lineups and the opening pitch coming right up. Back with more in the pregame show in a moment. 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
0: Bob Ward's back with you. Blue Cross Park in Winnipeg. Game two of this West Division playoff series. Hawks took game one on Wednesday night by a score of 5-1. Here we are, games two. Red Hawks hoping to close things out this evening. Going around the league, the other series that are happening here tonight, first of all, get you up to date. Kansas City beating Sioux Falls on Wednesday, 12-6. KC scored 7 in the ninth inning to win. They've got a 1-0 lead. The series is back in Kansas City tonight. Meanwhile, in the East Division, Milwaukee beat Cleburne 4-1 to take a 1-0 lead. Jordani Mesquita, the top starting pitcher in the league this season, allows just 2 hits over 6 innings of work. So Milwaukee hosting Cleburne tonight. Kane County beat Lake Country 9-7. They lead that series 1-0. Josh Mears, a homer for Lake Country. Kane County hit 3 homers in that game. So the other games are just getting started now around the league. They had a 6:30 start time. So you're looking at Sioux Falls trailing Kansas City early 1-0. They're in the top of the second inning. Kane County and Lake Country tied at 1. They're in the bottom of the first inning. And Cleburne and Milwaukee right now are scoreless. They are in the bottom of the second inning. Starting lineups coming up in a moment. Let's take another quick break. And the first pitch right around the corner. 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
0: Bob Roy's filling in for Jack Michaels tonight. Game number two, West Division playoff series between Fargo Moorhead and the Winnipeg Gold Eyes. Here's the starting lineup tonight for the FM Redhawks. Juan Fernandez will catch and lead off. Eric Filia, the left fielder, will bat second. Jose Sermo, what a season he's had. He'll be at first base tonight. Trip Clark is the DH. He'll hit cleanup tonight. Gilman Thomas moves up to the five hole. He's in center field. Matt Kroon gets the start in right field tonight. Did not play at all in game one. Second baseman is Tucapito Marcano. He will bat seventh. Brian Fuentes at third base tonight for the Redhawks. He'll bat eighth. And Aiden Byrne, the shortstop, will round out the starting nine in that batting order. Kevin Voppel getting the start on the mound for Winnipeg. Voppel's stats on the season. He's 5-6. With a 5.83 ERA, faced the Redhawks back on the 2nd of September. Got a win, went five innings in that one. Big left-hander. Out of Greensburg, Pennsylvania, played his college ball at Seton Hill University. Drafted by the Miami Marlins back in the 16th round of the 2023 MLB draft. Defensively for Winnipeg to get this one started tonight. Left field, Peyton Holt gets the start in left. Noah Marcello in center field. Keyshawn Lynch out in right. Meanwhile, Ramon Bramasco will play third base.